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2: European and British leaders traveled to Ukraine to honor the country's 35th Independence Day.
12: Ukraine's President Volodymyr Zelensky delivered remarks outdoors at the St. Sophia Square and Cathedral in Kyiv, honoring 35 years of independence from Russia, adding that Ukraine will always be independent even after 4.5 years of war. The presidents of Moldova, Estonia, and the European Council traveled to Kyiv for the event, as did Britain's Prime Minister Andy Burnham in his first trip abroad in his new role. Burnham made remarks from St. Sophia as well after the British government confirmed they would share classified information on how to build long-range scout missiles to be built with help from France inside Ukraine. Jessica Rosenthal, Fox News.
2: Sean Grayson, the former Illinois sheriff's deputy whose fatal shooting of Sonia Massey, who was black, became a flashpoint over police use of force, has died in prison. The 32-year-old white officer was convicted of second-degree murder in October in the 2024 fatal shooting of Massey. Grayson had been diagnosed with colon cancer before the killing, and his attorney said his disease had spread. His attorney's request for medical release under an Illinois law for prisoners with terminal illnesses was denied last month. AI chatting moves forward with a new integration between Apple and OpenAI.
13: Artificial intelligence ChatGPT can now work directly with Apple Messenger on Mac. OpenAI, the company behind ChatGPT, says the new feature works using a plugin that a user must download and install. When it's up and running, the AI will have access to your Apple-managed text messages, offering you summaries, possible replies, and even reply for you. It will also be able to prompt you for action based on what you've discussed with your contacts. OpenAI says the plugin will live on the computer to where it is installed and won't index data.
2: Fox's Evan Brown. I'm Lee Silicera. This is Fox News.
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0: Also, we are at Economic D-Day for Iran. I'll explain what that means. I think we have won the war. Are we about to lose the peace? If this isn't held strongly, if the president somehow or another doesn't do what he's saying he's going to do, which I think he's going to, but if we don't hold tight to these economic sanctions, we could lose. And I'll explain that also. So we got a lot to talk about. I mean, I have 2 weeks of stuff built up inside of me. We got to get to it in 60 seconds. First, gone for a couple of weeks, and you know what I didn't spend any time thinking about while I was away? My business insurance. 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
0: Okay, so there was this debate that was going on last week about burritos, the price of burritos. And I was checking in occasionally and just finding out what was going on. And I heard about the burrito thing and I think, I can't believe we're arguing about burritos. And we are actually choosing, we're in this position to where last week everybody's like, oh, that's why I'm for Marco Rubio. Whoa, that's why I'm for J.D. Vance. Can you please, can we get a handle on our emotions? Please. This is the conversation that I think people should have had last week about the price of burritos in America. And it's this. Every time I drive through a drive-through window, I have the same two thoughts in the same order every time. First one, when did McDonald's for two people become $20? When did that happen? $25 for, wait, what? The second one is harder. How does the average person do this? This is McDonald's, for the love of Pete. I don't even know if there's any meat in their burgers anymore. That costs you $20-$25 for two people. If you have kids, you're already working two jobs. How do you afford it? You're paying for gas and an electric bill that keeps going up. God help you if you had to move into a new apartment or buy a house after 2021. How do you do it? Now, I want you to hold on to both of those. Because the country just spent a week fighting over the first one and refusing to answer the second one. College student at Turning Point told a staffer that a burrito shouldn't cost $20. And that was the spark of this whole thing last week. And the right set itself on fire. One side said, learn to cook, get some roommates, eat ramen. The market doesn't care what you think things should cost. And then the other side said, you haven't talked to people under 25 in a decade. Okay. All right. Here are the facts. And I'm going to give you the facts, even though they cut against some of the things that I agree with or, you know, people I agree with. Okay. The people saying a burrito doesn't cost $20 are right about the burrito. A loaded steak burrito. I can't believe I'm coming back from a vacation and I'm doing this. Runs $9 to $12 in most of the country. $17 in Manhattan, one of the most expensive places to live or eat in the world. Okay, and that's if you put guacamole on it. $20 is what it costs after DoorDash with the service fee and the delivery fee and the tip. Now, are you getting your burritos at DoorDash? Because that might be a problem. Okay. McDonald's has published its own numbers. Not a critic's numbers, the company's numbers. The president of McDonald's USA put out an open letter with a fact sheet attached. The average Big Mac meal, $9.29, up from 27.

0: or I'm sorry, $7.29 in 2019. Okay, for $7 to $9. But in that sheet was a sentence that mattered. And here's what that sentence was. The average price across the whole menu is up about 40% since 2019. Over that same stretch, prices across the entire American economy rose 21%. So drive-through went up roughly twice as fast as everything else. So two Big Mac meals is $18.58. You weren't confused. You're doing arithmetic that you have to do because you have to keep a budget. Okay, so that's truth number one. Now, here's truth number two, and it's mine, and it costs something to admit this, but it is true. I have spent this summer in a small farming town, and I keep walking past houses that are the exact house that I grew up in. I was just in a house a couple of weeks ago, and I left, and I said to my wife, that's the house. I mean, the floor plan, everything, that's the house I grew up in. And all of these places in these small little towns, they are the houses that my friends grew up in. Same footprint, same little porch, same three little bedrooms, everything. When somebody says my parents could afford a house and I can't, here's the part nobody says out loud. The house your parents bought is not the house you're looking at by any stretch of the imagination. In 1973, the median new home in America was 1,525 square feet. Fewer than half had air conditioning. 4 in 10 went up with one bathroom or a bath and a half, and that was for the full family. More people also lived in it back in 1973 than they do now. 3 per household against about 2.5 today. Today's median new home is around 2,100 square feet. That's after builders shrank them. It's the smallest new home since 2009, and it's still 40% bigger than it was in 1973, okay? And nearly every one of them has central air. So the houses that you're looking at are 40% bigger than the ones that your parents moved into, and they didn't have central air, and yours does. 4 in 10 have 4 bedrooms or more. 3 in 10 have 3 bathrooms or more. Remember, bath or bath and a half. Square footage per person in American homes roughly doubled in the last 50 years. And that's before we count the things your parents never dreamt of. The internet, the phone in your pocket that costs more per month than their first car payment, the streaming. The surveys on subscriptions keep finding the same thing. The average American household is spending north of $200 a month on your subscriptions. You ask people to guess their own number and they say 86. So 2.5 times off of their own money on their own bank statement, they have no idea what they're paying just for subscriptions. Now, that's not a scold. Honestly, it's a mirror. I look at this mirror myself and I'm like, what? So here's what I want you to know. Both things are true. Okay? And here's where I lose the people who only wanted the first half. Your pain is not imaginary, and it's not a spending problem that you can budget your way out of. The median existing home in this country now sells for 5 times the median household income. 3 times was the old rule for affordable means. Through the entire 1990s, that number ran about 3.2. The typical first-time buyer in America is now 40 years old. First-time buyers are 21% of all purchases. That is the lowest on record. Home ownership for households under 35 has fallen 37%. Half of all renters in America, that's 22.6 million households, spend more than 30% of their income just on housing. That is also at a record, and it has broken that record 3 years running. Residential electricity up roughly a third since 2020, and it's going higher because we're building data centers faster than we are building the grid to feed them. And the transmission bill gets spread across everybody's meter, including yours, unless you put a stop to it in your own town and negotiate. So, first part of this, the young guy is right. But also the old man is right too. But neither one of them will say the other's truth out loud. Your house is bigger and better than your father's, and it costs you twice as many years of your life to get it. Got it. In 1963, there was a woman at the Social Security Administration named Molly Orkansky. She spent years at the Agricultural Department. She was a food economist, and she was pricing out what it cost to feed a family, blah, blah, blah. Washington asked her, figure out who in America was poor. Nobody had a number. There wasn't a number for poor in America. So she had one solid thing. She had the government's cheapest food plan, the emergency diet, priced out by family size. The emergency diet. She had one survey from 1955 that said American families spend about a third of their income on food. So she took the cheapest grocery bill and multiplied it by three. For a family of four in 1963, that came out to $3,100 a year. 6 years later, the federal government made that number official based on 1955. We still use it today. Every year since, we adjust it for nothing but inflation. So today, we spend 9.7% of income on food. Remember, that was 31% earlier. 9% now. The yardstick we use to measure of who's making it in this country is a 1955 grocery receipt times three. But everything that actually breaks a family now, the rent, the insurance, the child care, the car payment, the deductible, that was never in the number. That was a placeholder. She said so herself. It was the best anyone could do with what they had, and nobody went back and fixed it and said, wait a minute, we don't count it this way anymore. So when the charts say Americans have never had it better, and you're standing in the grocery store doing your math in your head, some of that gap is not your imagination. It's the ruler that is wrong. However, some of it is your imagination. And we can't dodge that if we want to fix our country. Here's the part that we don't understand. We are now a nation of wants and not a nation of needs. That's not an insult. That's just a description. And it is the natural end of the most abundant 75 years any person ever to live in the history of the world has ever had. The trouble isn't wanting things. The trouble is when you can no longer tell the difference between want and need. I need a cell phone. I need an Apple cell phone. I need this subscription. No. A man who can't tell a want from a need can be sold anything, including his own freedom, by anyone promising him that want, I'll give it to you for free. And here's the whole thing that I thought of while I was on vacation. I'll just end this burrito thing because this was a nightmare. I'm like, what are we arguing over? Both sides are right on this. Can we not see that two truths can be held? If we don't learn the difference soon, on purpose, while it's still voluntary, we will become a nation of genuine needs. And nobody likes that. I mean, that's how it ends. Not with a burrito. So what do we actually do? One, Republican Party, stop arguing with the arithmetic and start changing the arithmetic. Build houses, build power plants, transmission lines. Go after the regulatory freight that adds tens of thousands of dollars to a house before a single nail goes in. Then what do you say? I just saw the data yesterday. $40 trillion in debt. Get your own financial house in order. Because the deficit is a tax that shows up in my grocery bill and everybody else without ever getting a vote. Now, let me poke a hole in my own argument here. You can build every house in America and that young family still doesn't feel it for 10 or 15 years. Construction takes time. The relief is slow. And it arrives, you know, after the next three elections. That's the trap. It is exactly why politicians are reaching for Huey Long and price controls and rebate checks, because you'll feel that one by Christmas. But they don't work. Long run, they don't work. They feel like something. And right now, that feeling is beating the right now. Which is why the perception has to be answered alongside with the reality. Not spun, but actually answered. Somebody has to be able to stand in front of the kid who can't buy a house and the father who paid off a 1,500 square foot one and tell each of them the truth without either of them flinching. Hey, the kid is right and so are you, Dad. And anyone who wants to actually be elected has to understand both truths. You have to be able to talk to both of these men. And you have to have a plan that changes the number and the feeling. That's the job. And here's the one thing that I will not do, and I'd ask you not to do it either. I'm not getting into the Rubio camp, and I'm not getting into the Vance camp. Not now, not over this. Some of them are paid, and they're just enjoying themselves, losing sleep on how to split us up. Stop. Stop. I'm not voting for faces. I'm voting for plans, and I haven't heard any plan yet. The moment we become a people of personalities instead of actual plans and ideas, we've already surrendered. Personalities don't lower your electric bill. Ideas and principles and solutions do, or nothing does. Hold the line on ideas. Hold the base together. Hold your family together. The individual, the free market, the country. Hold those things together. Because if we split into two camps over faces while the arithmetic stays broken, who wins? The socialist. And if you think a burrito is expensive now, wait until you see what a socialist sandwich costs. It's not going to be better. More in a minute. First, let me tell you about our sponsor. Pastor Bill strained his back around Christmas last year. He wrote in, he said he was in tremendous pain. 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Within a few days, he said his pain was gone. 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
0: Oh, man. I have so much to talk to you about. I really want to get into... I went to France. Oh, I went to France. We went to Normandy. We saw Normandy. And I really wanted to give my kids an education and to see parts of the world I think are going to be lost soon. And we were in France. And I've never been there before. I've never had a desire to go. But it is a beautiful city. And I saw the way it was made. And the way it was built. And the boulevards are so enormous, every main street. And then I started noticing all the buildings on the side. I'm into architecture. And so I noticed that all the buildings look like they were built around the same time. And they're all exactly the same. And I'm like, well, how did this happen? So I started doing some research. Oh my gosh, there is a lesson for Donald Trump from the 1860s to 1890s in France that is like so spot on. I can't wait to share that with you. If I have time, I'm going to get to that today. We have so much on our plate today. I also want to get into Huey Long and J.D. Vance and what he said about Huey Long. Most people don't know who Huey Long is. I'm going to be, you know, give the vice president the benefit of the doubt. This is not what he was saying. He wasn't holding Huey Long up as like, hey, he's got the answers. But he is playing an interesting game, trying to reach the 25-year-olds. But it's important that you understand what's going on. We'll do that next. First, International Fellowship. Think of the places we're supposed to feel safe, your school, your place of worship, the community center where your kids go. Now imagine having to think about security every time you walk through those doors, simply because you're Jewish. That's the reality. More and more Jewish families are facing this all around the world. Anti-Semitism continues to rise. 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
2: Coming up later this week, Glenn's exclusive interview with President Trump on Iran, the economy, and so much more. You don't want to miss a moment of the Glenn Beck Program.
3: News, I'm Tom Regani. The Trump administration is setting new sanctions against Iran and its economic partners as talks over reopening the Strait of Hormuz remain stalled. War Secretary Pete Hegseth warns the new sanctions don't rule out more strikes on Iran.
4: If Iran is foolish enough to overplay their hand or mess with the American military, we'll do what we need to do.
3: Iran says it will respond harshly and warns any country's support for the sanctions will be seen as an act of war. Tens of thousands of foreigners could soon lose business and tourism visas as part of an immigration crackdown by the Trump administration.
5: A State Department spokesman says the department is coordinating with Homeland Security to identify and revoke the non-immigrant visas of foreigners who came to the U.S. claiming to be short-term visitors, but then filed for asylum to stay permanently.
3: That's Fox's Jared Halperin. 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
6: The Boulder County Health Department is warning the community about a very dangerous form of fentanyl making the rounds in the illicit drug market in the county. Officials say you should assume any pill or powder obtained outside a pharmacy may contain fentanyl. They also suggest carrying drug test strips to check for fentanyl and always carry naloxone. The CU bus season opener against Georgia Tech in Atlanta next week will be a homecoming for head coach Deion Sanders, who played for the Braves and Falcons during his career. But Sanders says he's not feeling any nostalgia.
7: I don't waste cities. That city, has some meaningful moments, but I don't waste cities. We're going to have one purpose, that's to win, whether I played there or not.
6: Colorado will kick off the game in front of a national audience Thursday night on ESPN. Police are still looking for the driver of a 2003 to 2007 Chevy Silverado that hit a pedestrian in a parking lot during a large gathering near 48th and Kalamath early on Saturday morning. A Medina alert has been issued for the crash. I'm Rob Dawson.
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18: On June 6, 1984, a well-known Beverly Hills con artist named Ron Levin vanishes without a trace. 8 weeks later, a wealthy Iranian exile is kidnapped out of his home and is never heard from again. At first, the two disappearances seem unrelated, but soon suspicion falls on a group of young men, united by greed and privilege. They are the golden sons of LA's wealthiest families. They drive matching BMWs, wear tailored Armani suits, lunch at Spago's, and run up tabs at LA's hippest hotspots. They call themselves the Billionaire Boys Club. They are united by a common goal. They want all the riches and status they were promised since birth, and they'll stop at nothing to get it. Their leader is Joe Hunt. He's 23 years old, charming and charismatic, and a master of mind games. But Joe's real talent lies in fleecing millions of dollars from wealthy investors in a high-stakes Ponzi scheme. It's a scheme that will slowly implode and put its members on a path to revenge, kidnapping, and murder. I'm Tracy Patton. 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How did Joe Hunt manage to con millions from investors? Why did a group of privileged young men who had it all follow him down a road of destruction? This is the true story of the Billionaire Boys Club.
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0: In my travels this year, I've been to I don't know how many different countries. And I have met with leadership in most of these countries. And I have now had three prime ministers of countries, tell me that Europe is done. You go to Europe and you won't feel that. You won't feel it. If you're in England, maybe. If you're in Paris, I don't think you're going to feel it. If you're in Germany, you feel it. If you're in Venice, No problem. But there is an underlying problem in all of it. Three prime ministers have now told me Europe is done. There's no recovery. And that should terrify you, especially if you know what's going to replace it. The third thing, another prime minister has told me he's not optimistic about America. And I said, What do you mean? He's like, you're not determined. That was his words. You're not determined to survive. That brought me back to something I have in my collection. Ricky, write this down. Talk to me after the show. I want to do a monologue on this tomorrow. There, I have a letter from George Washington. To George Washington from, what was his name? Crazy General, I can't remember. Anyway, he wins a big battle. He writes to Washington, and the line is, "We've won. Your men behaved like men determined to be free." And I want to talk to you about that, because that was the warning I received from one of the prime ministers. You're not yet determined to survive. I don't know what it's going to take, but that's the way we have to live our life. And right now, we are focusing, and this is normal. This is human nature. It's the hierarchy of needs. People are struggling right now, and they're struggling to put food on the table, and they're struggling to live a life that they think is normal. And I want to get into that here this week, because I don't know if we know what normal is anymore. And that doesn't make our situation less real. It just means we really need to understand where we are in the cycle of a republic, okay? Now, J.D. Vance came out yesterday, and I am not going to get into the J.D. Vance, Marco Rubio thing. I like both of them. You decide. I'm going to ask them both tough questions when we get and if we get a chance to interview them. But I like both of them. First time we've had really good candidates. And beyond those two, we have really good candidates. The Democrats don't. They've gone to the socialist. Why? Well, let me take you to Friday, Middletown, Ohio. The vice president standing in a steel mill where his grandfather welded for 40 years. And he reached back into the past, back in the 1930s, for a line. And he said, and I'm quoting him, "The great Southern populist," probably most of you in the room don't know who I'm talking about, but he's an interesting guy, kind of a crazy guy. Yeah. His name is Huey Long, and he once said, "Every man a king." That was the goal of his political program. "But no man is a king in their castle if it's under siege by criminals." Okay. He's right. Most people didn't know the name. And he's right that the man was crazy. In fact, he was dangerous. And he skipped he put Huey Long in to talk about the castle, but he skipped that Huey Long is the closest thing this country has ever produced to an American dictator. And you don't have to take that from me or a Republican or a historian. Take it from the Democrats who lived with him. There weren't any Republicans in Louisiana to complain. There was one party in that state, and Huey Long owned it. And the men who tried to stop him were all Democrats because there was nobody else left to try. So let's start with what he wanted, because it's going to sound familiar. This is a letter from the museum that I purchased years and years ago. I think this is the first time I've ever shown the letter, because Huey Long doesn't come up very often. This is from 1933, June 22nd, 1933. And he said, "I entered the work of the United States Senator in January 1932, thus giving me to this date 1 year and 4 months into the position. I announced when I came here that I had taken a place in the Senate for one main purpose. He said, which was, and I'm quoting, to break up the swollen fortunes of America, to spread the wealth among our people. I expect to keep my word, blah, blah, blah. It's the only fight that is worth it in the land of too much to eat and where everyone should be happy. So he is all about deciding who has too much and taking it from them. So he launches this campaign on the radio in February 1934. The government caps on what any man is allowed to own and then takes everything else. Every family gets a guaranteed homestead of $5,000, a house, a car, and a radio. Every family gets a guaranteed annual income, free college for anyone who can pass the test, old age pension, 30-hour work week, a month of paid vacation by law. The federal government is going to buy up the farm's surplus and warehouses. And he says this on national radio, to cure what ails us. It is necessary to scale down the big fortune so the wealth can be scattered among all of the people. Okay, tell me what part of the Democratic Socialists of America would they strike? Tell me what plank in that platform would they strike? He'd be the star of the convention. He'd have the best merch. Now, his math never worked, and everybody knew it. There wasn't enough money at the top to pay for everything that he was promised. And so when the economists started running the numbers, Long just did what progressives always do. He moved the goalposts. He just moves the cap. 50 million, then 5 million, then under 2 million. Because the promise was never an accounting document. It was a permission slip. Okay? Now here's the part nobody ever tells you, if they are even telling you about Huey Long. Louisiana's legislator passed all of his bill in bundles, unread, in minutes, not figuratively, in minutes, unread. Men who were there described bills moving through both chambers faster than a clerk could read the titles. He created state boards that stripped New Orleans of control of its own police, its own fire department, of its own voter rolls. The city could no longer run the machinery of its own elections. He put the National Guard in the streets of that city and had guardsmen occupy the register's office, and he kept a locked box, the deduct box. What the hell is that? It was funded by a slice taken off the top of all the state employees' paychecks. After he died, they opened up the box, empty. Nobody ever found what was in it. Okay. He owned Louisiana State University, the way a man owns a hunting dog. He hired and fired the faculty, killed stories in the student newspaper. He picked the fight songs and led the band onto the field himself. In 1929, the Louisiana House impeached him. Democrats, each one of them. Huey Long beat it by inventing something that ought to be taught in every civics class in America called the round robin. He got 15 state senators to sign a single piece of paper declaring that they would vote to acquit no matter what evidence was presented. Wow. 15 was enough to block the conviction. Trial was over before it ever started. Any of this sound familiar? By the way, the signatures were public. Now, that's not a cover-up. That's a man announcing that the verdict has been purchased and daring you to do something about it. And then there's one thing that should be taught in every journalism school about Huey Long. Huey Long got tired of the New Orleans papers, so Louisiana passed a 2% tax on newspaper advertising revenue, but only for papers with a circulation over 20,000 a week. 13 papers in that whole state cleared that bar. 12 of the 13 were against him. He didn't ban the word. He didn't arrest an editor. He just wrote a tax with a threshold shaped exactly like his enemies. Supreme struck it down in 36. This is one of the foundation stones now from our Supreme Court justice on American freedom of press. Anyway, I could go more into that, but I'm not going to. Here's the problem. The great populist of the working man handed us the first landmark First Amendment case by trying to tax the newspapers that criticized him. That's the receipt. He silenced his critics. He got and bought the juries, openly bought the juries, so he couldn't be a peach. Now, what else did he do? because you'll have people defend him. And this is the part that J.D. Vance was talking about. He did build roads where there were mule paths. He built bridges, charity hospitals, night schools for grown men who couldn't read. He gave every school child in Louisiana a free textbook. He killed the poll tax in a state that had close to nothing. That was real. And the poor people loved him. And they weren't fools. They had just been ignored for 60 years. And finally, somebody paved their road. That's how it always goes. The pavement is real. The price is written somewhere where you're not looking. Franklin Roosevelt's own men wrote down that FDR considered Huey Long one of the two most dangerous men in America. He was building towards an independent run in 36 with a claimed membership in the millions. He had already written a book about his first days in the White House. And then on September 8th, 1935, he was shot in the marble hallway of the Capitol building that he built. He dies two days later at 42. Within a month, Sinclair Lewis published It Can't Happen Here, about American demagogues who win on a wealth-sharing promise and end with a secret police. Robert Penn Warren, who was teaching at LSU while all of this was going on, would win a Pulitzer for All the King's Men. That was two of the greatest warnings in American literature, written by guys who were watching Huey Long. So why in the world would Vice President Vance reach for this guy? Two possibilities, and give them to you. First one, it's the fashion of the new wing of the new right. You know, where the idea that the Republican Party has to stop sounding like quarterly earnings call and start sounding like somebody who notices you can't buy a house. Huey Long is the patron saint of that instinct. The man who delivered something material to poor people who had been told to wait. But you can't forget all the rest of it. The second possibility is that it's a raid. You take the other side's best slogan and you keep the four words and throw away the program. And that's actually what he did in the next breath. He was talking about, you know, a man's castle. But that's not what Huey Long was talking about. The third is, it was a good line. It was a good line. And he wanted it. Whatever it was, here's what makes it strange. And I think this is where Vance actually told the truth. Accidentally, maybe. The word castle doesn't come from Huey Long. It comes from an English courtroom in 1604. And it was Sir Edward Coke that wrote it down. That the house of every man is his fortress and his castle. And it's a rule about what the government may not do at your door. 160 years later, William Pitts stands up in Parliament against a tax that would let them excise men, you know, walking into private homes. And it comes to us. The poorest man may in his cottage bid defiance to all the forces of the crown. It may be frail. Its roof may shake. The wind may blow through it. The storm may enter. The rain may enter. But the King of England cannot enter. That's castle doctrine. Okay? Frail little house that a king can't walk into. Now, here's Huey Long's castle. And this is in his campaign song that he wrote himself. Every man a king, with castles and clothing and food for all belongs to you. Okay, same word, castle, opposite doctrine. JD, which were you doing? Pitt's castle is one the king cannot enter. Long's castle is the one the king hands out. One is a wall against government. The other is a gift from the government. And anything the government gives you, the government sets terms on and eventually walks into because it never really left. Which one was it? That's the question that J.D. Vance needs to answer. Back in just a minute. Okay, let me tell you about our sponsor this half hour. Identity theft has to be one of the rudest crimes ever invented. Somebody pretends to be you, opens accounts, and you're in with your information, makes, you know, has a wonderful time, you know, making a mess of things, and then just leaves. The next bit of chaos is who gets to clean up the mess. How do you clean up the mess? 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
2: So there's some great comments from insiders. Glenn, part of the problem is that people are tired. 100% right. Not saying it's right or wrong. I'm just saying people I talk to say they voted for Trump because they wanted things to get better. And they didn't mean long-term better. They meant immediately better. Okay, that's... Yes, I agree with you, but that's where we all have to come in and talk to our friends and saying short-term better is not better. Jolson says, we're so swamped in luxury and money and entertainment, nobody is noticing the capitalism has been killed off. It has not been killed off, but it is very close. And let me give you this one more paragraph from this letter from Huey Long, 1933. He says, you know, my purpose is to break up the swollen fortunes of America, spread the wealth among all people. Last year, I first offered my resolution to limit fortunes. It was looked upon as alarming. Very few senators declared in favor of it. This year, I tried it again. Our number in favor of it more than tripled. It's an uphill fight, but now I can see every thinking man sees it is bound to win if there's a country left here very long. What he's saying is the trouble is getting worse and worse. People will flock to this because this will be immediate relief. Danger, warning, warning, warning.
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3: for the Trump administration. I'm Lisa Lacera, Fox News. The president's effort to restrict mail-in voting is back on again, at least for now.
4: The U.S. Supreme Court is letting an executive order on mail-in voting move forward without deciding at this point whether any implementation of the order would be legal. Instead, the court rules that an injunction should be lifted while the government appeals procedural rulings over states lacking standing to challenge the Trump order. More than 20 Democrat-led states and D.C. have argued the executive order infringes on their constitutional right to administer elections. However, there's more than one ongoing court fight, and the Supreme Court's ruling appears to leave the door open for more challenges, with time running out for any changes in mail-in voting ahead of the midterm elections.
3: Fox's Lisa Brady. The court's three liberal-leaning justices dissented. New York Attorney General Letitia James calls the ruling a painful setback, but not the final word. Stepping up the pressure on Iran, Treasury Secretary Scott Bessent says countries that do business with Tehran are being put on notice and could face sanctions.
5: Our objective is to sever every economic lifeline that sustains this tyrannical regime.
3: Bessin saying no country should expect to enjoy the rewards of our system while helping those who seek to destroy it. The announcement coming just days after President Trump promised what he called an economic D-Day for Iran. The so-called Hawk Fire that's burning in the Sierra Nevada foothills near Reno has destroyed more than 30 homes. It's about 27% contained.
9: We do know that the fire was human-caused. We do not know if it was intentional or unintentional. And so the investigators are still working through that right now. More than likely, this fire will be classified as undetermined.
3: Truckee Meadows Fire Chief Richard Edwards, about 63,000 people have been forced from their homes. Fire crews say hot, dry conditions have made the fire difficult to fight. 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
3: An ex-Washington Post columnist who lost her job because of controversial posts about Charlie Kirk has been ordered to be rehired.
36: Karen Atiyah was ordered by an independent arbitrator to be given her job back after ruling she was wrongfully terminated. A post on social media by Atiyah after Kirk's assassination last September implied she would not mourn his death. The Washington Post fired her, claiming she damaged its integrity and reputation. The arbitrator ruled the newspaper did not prove Atiyah's postings amounted to gross misconduct. She was ordered reinstated with back pay coming to her. Atiyah, in a statement, said she was only doing her job as an opinion columnist. A spokesperson for the Post would only say it respected the arbitration process. Gernal Scott, Fox News.
3: More name confusion in the Alaska Senate race.
37: Former Anchorage Mayor Dan A. Sullivan looking to make his mark on the Alaska Senate race between Senator Dan S. Sullivan and challenger Dan J. Sullivan. The Anchorage Republican posting as the OG Dan Sullivan. I urge Alaskans to vote for Senator Daniel S. Sullivan. He's been great for Alaska. Teacher Dan J. Sullivan rejects GOP claims that he's really a Democrat plant meant to siphon the senator's votes. Compounding the confusion, the ballot is ranked choice, and both Sullivans are vying with Democrat Mary Peltola. Senator Sullivan hopes voters remember his middle initial S stands for Senator. Therese Crowley, Fox News.
3: Scientists say the world's oceans were at their hottest temperatures on record over the weekend and are likely to warm even further in the next few months, putting stress on life in the water and on land, too. The European Climate Service Copernicus says they supersized natural El Nino and human-caused climate change caused the world's ocean temperatures to hit 70 degrees on Friday and Saturday. I'm Lisa Lacera. This is Fox News.
0: from the Swan.
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know something that we don't want them to know. And I'll explain that, because we are in a position now where we won the war, and that is really important to understand. We've already won this war, but we are about to lose the peace if we're not very careful. And I'll explain this in 60 seconds and give you some history behind why I say it. First, do you remember Lahaina? Hopefully you do. When was the last time, however, you heard about the fires in Lahaina, and you heard about what, you know, have people even moved back? It's the deadliest American wildfire in a century that turned this beautiful Hawaiian town into complete ash. 102 people died. Then right after that, Helene devastated Western North Carolina. 250 people across the region were killed. And then the last 4th of July, the river rose 26 feet in 45 minutes at Camp Mystic in Texas. 135 people were killed, including 25 little girls asleep in their campers. When these things happen, America watches for a few days. It's all anybody talks about. And then the cameras leave. Well, Mercury One doesn't leave. We are the first in and we are the last out. We are still working in all of these communities, helping them rebuild long after the rest of the country has moved on to the next story. And the next story is coming. It's a storm season that is right on our doorstep. And while you and I continue helping the people who are still recovering from yesterday's disaster, we have to be ready to respond to tomorrow's. Would you help us out? Text LOYALTY to 85-2017, 85-2017, or visit mercuryone.org. 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Okay, so I want to be very, very careful here, because it is Economic D-Day, and this is a very, very good thing. We are looking at a situation with the Iranian economy. It is on the very edge, But our enemies know some things. Let me start here. First thing has to be said, we won the war, okay? By every standard, air defenses are completely shredded. The supreme leader was killed in the opening hours, and Hezbollah is a shadow of what it was 2 years ago. The proxy network has been thinned. By every single measure a general would put on a chart, Operation Epic Fury did what it was sent to do. The economic damage is beyond understanding. And this is Iran's economic D-Day. The president is doing the right thing. However, for all of the things that are true, there is one thing that may or may not be true that is putting us in a position where we may lose everything the win has just purchased. And it's not on a battlefield. It's on an inventory sheet. I want you to listen to this. Before February, we had 2,330 Patriot interceptors. The best public estimate now puts us somewhere between 759 and 827 missile interceptors, okay? That's a drop of at least 65%. THAAD, that long-range missile, went from 452 to fewer than 278. Reuters is reporting now the long-range missiles are nearly spent, and about half of our Tomahawks are gone. Last week, the Strategic Petroleum Reserve fell below 300 million barrels for the first time since January of 1983. The president's answer on these things has been that we have massive amounts of munitions and the leakers are going to go to prison for a very, very long time. Okay, that's a flawed answer, okay? Because if it's a leak, then is it true? You're going to put somebody in prison. If it's propaganda, that's a different story. And I don't know what is true. Okay. But Tehran didn't need the leak. Tehran has counted every interceptor we fire. They watch go up. And they have a better estimate of our magazine than most members of Congress do at this point. So the denial doesn't fool the man across the table. It only fools the people who write the checks. And that is, if it is.

0: true. We don't know if it's true, but our enemies think it is. Which brings us to a scenario. And I think it's likely, it's not a dramatic one, but how this could end. Iran, if the economic sanctions don't work, Iran doesn't counterattack. Iran doesn't surrender. Iran just waits. It slow walks the talks. It keeps the strait half-strangled, lets our gas prices do the work, watches the American public, where the support for this war sits at 33% and is falling among the president's own supporters, okay? I talked to some political officials over the last couple of weeks, and no matter where they were in the world, they all said the same thing. You're sending exactly the wrong message as people. Because I would ask people, what do the American people need to hear? Okay. If you had access to the American people, what would you think they need to hear? And the answer was universal in all cases. You're sending the wrong message. You're sending the message to the world that you just aren't going to fight. You're just not going to fight. You won't do it. And while that's true and understand the reasons for it, et cetera, that can't be the message you send. Iran doesn't have to win. It only has to be still and be standing when either our magazines or our patience or our pump prices run out. Okay? That's all we have to do. That's all they have to do. That's their strategy. And so far it is working. Now, these economic sanctions, if somebody can supply guns to the people, 80% of the people in Iran hate this regime, but they don't have guns. So people are not going to stand without guns. They have to have munitions. So is somebody getting them munitions? I hope somebody is. Somebody training them how to use them? I hope somebody is. But the things we're actually running out of are not missiles. Now, this is the important part. This is why I said, I don't know if any of this is true. Okay. What's running out on us is the ability to be believed. Let me explain, because the world's been here before. The year is 168 BC. And there was a Syrian king. I want to get this right here. There was a Syrian king named Antiochus, and he marched the army into Egypt and took it. Not threatened it, took it. He's camped out in the suburbs of Alexandria. There is no force in that part of the world that can move him. And down the road comes one old Roman. No army, no fleet behind him, nobody in the harbor. Just one man named Popilius, I think his name was Popilius, and he's carrying a wooden tablet. Antiochus knows him. They know each other. They've been acquaintances for a long time. And the king puts his hand out to greet his friend Popilius. And Popilius doesn't take his hand. Instead, he hands him a tablet and he says, read this first. It's a letter from the Roman Senate. Get out of Egypt. Now, Antiochus does what any king does. Well, I'll consult my advisors. I'll give you an answer. But the old man takes a walking stick that he's carrying, and he draws a circle in the dirt around the king of Syria. Now, remember, he's in Syria. He's got the army. The other guy has nothing but a tablet and a stick. And he draws this stick, draws a circle around the king. And he says, give me your answer before you step out of the circle. Well, there's a pause, and the king of Syria, with his army, the king of Syria is now standing in a circle, drawn by a guy who's unarmed, says, you have to do what I'm telling you to do, because Rome is coming for you. Only then does Popilius shake his hand, okay? Now, the king decides, okay, we're out. Why? Why did that work? This is what we have to remember. It worked because 3 weeks earlier, Rome had annihilated the army of Macedon. Okay. Everyone in the Mediterranean had just heard about this. That stick had no power. The circle had no power. The power was in the belief. It was a fresh belief. It was expensive, and it was purchased at a very high cost, that whatever Rome said it would do, Rome would and could do. That's deterrence. That's where we were a year ago. That's where the United States has always been. We've always been in this place, draw a circle around a person, say, yeah, we're going to annihilate you unless you agree right now. Well, I'm going to go consult. Don't consult. I'm telling you, we're going to annihilate you. This is the way it is. That's the term. It's not a warehouse of arms. It's a belief. And the entire reason it's cheap is that if they believe you, you never have to spend a thing. Now, our stick has worked and is still working. Our circle still holds. But that warehouse and our own actions that we're saying, look, you don't have to be for a war. You don't have to be for a war. But you don't say it. The world is listening to our social media. And that belief is aging fast. Everyone now has seen the ledger behind our missiles. Everyone has seen our social media. We're the old man in the sand, hoping nobody asks a second question. So the president has to tell the truth about the magazine, not to the press, to Congress, on the record, with the numbers. And he asked for multi-year appropriations. But industry's not going to build a plant in a one-year order, okay? Nobody breaks ground on a rocket motor line for a customer who might change his mind in November. 2 weeks ago, the United States Treasury, 2 weeks ago, bought yen. The first coordinated intervention with Tokyo since 2011, and everybody made it about the economy. The president even said, we did it as a gesture of support for Japan in the interest of global economic stability. And all of that is true. Okay. Global economic stability. That's what we got. A concept, an abstraction. But let me tell you the thing that almost no one knows. What was that really about? Because now I know. Involves the circle in the sand. And I'll tell you that in 60 seconds. 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When you're 20 years old, a good night's sleep is something you can completely waste. You stay up until 2 in the morning for no reason. You sleep on somebody's couch. You get up 4 hours later, and somehow or another, you're fine. By the time you're 80, you've got a much greater appreciation for just being able to get comfortable and sleep through the night. 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
0: Okay, so remember when we bailed out Tokyo? We bailed out Japan. Okay. There's a company in Japan, Mitsubishi Heavy. Okay. It has been building Patriot PAC-3 interceptors for America under a license of America for years now, about 30 a year. Tokyo and Washington both believe that could double to 60 if just one bottleneck was cleared in the seeker heads. Last November, Japan pulled finished PAC-3 missiles out of its own air self-defense force stockpile and shipped them to us. So Japan pulled them out of their stockpile and gave them to us because we needed them. Now, let me go back further. 2014, the United States wanted to restart production of an older Patriot missile. Well, we discovered we can't do it. What do you mean we can't do it? We invented them. We built them here for years. You can't do it. Why? Because we no longer make the gyroscopes. And beyond that, we had lost the ability to make the gyroscopes. So we asked Tokyo, and Tokyo approved the export, and Japan gyroscopes went into now our American missiles. Those are Japanese gyroscopes because we can't make them. This is where we are. We just spent American money defending their currency and asked for stability in return. Yes, we got global stability, but we also got missiles. Not a favor, a contract. Buy the second shift, fund the seeker line ourselves, pay for the tooling, the plant, the workers, multi-year signed with delivery schedules, okay? Notice the arithmetic here. The weak yen, we just spent money propping that up to make Japanese-built interceptors cheaper for us than they've been in 40 years. So we're subsidizing their currency, but we're actually subsidizing the production line, and we're getting something back that you can put in a launcher because we can't do it. Now, there are three objections. One, every missile built in Japan is a missile not built in Alabama. That's jobs, and more than jobs. It's an industrial base that you can't rent. Two, dependence on anybody cuts both ways. A supplier can say no. If anybody who controls the shipment controls you on the day you need it most. Three, license terms and technology transfers. What you share, you eventually lose control of. All three of these are fair, and all three of these lose to the calendar. Because if we want to make them here, you have to think long term. Remember, everybody's thinking short term, short term. I voted for him because I want my life to get better today. But you can't do that. A plant you break ground on today delivers in 2030 if we're lucky. The Patriot line goes from 600 a year to 2,000 a year by 2030. But 2030, we tried going from 170,000 artillery shells a year to 100,000 a month. After 4 years of maximum effort, we're at 36,000. Okay, that's the simplest thing we build. We don't have until 2030. We need magazines in 2027. You build the American plants and you buy allied capacity while they rise. It's not either or, it's a bridge. That's what's happening, okay? And our allies know it and our enemies know it. We just built a bridge. And then the last piece, and this one can't be announced. This is something he has to do. We should agree that America, in some ways, at least for a period of time, is the policeman. But the world has to pay accordingly. If America falls, everything, Europe is not going to be able to protect itself. And you may say, oh, well, it doesn't matter. That's Europe. Believe me, that will matter. Okay? We don't need a press conference with this. This all has to be done behind the scenes. The president needs to go to these countries and in no uncertain terms tell them with the doors closed and no press in there, look, you're in trouble. We go down. You won't let us use your airspace. You want that? Fine. But we're done with you. Which brings me to Canada and the trade agreement with Canada. I don't think I'm going to get to it today. I don't think I'm going to have time, but I have to tell you, Canada, their prime minister is working against the United States of America. No uncertain terms. It's clear. I'll probably get to that tomorrow. All right, let me tell you about leaf filter. Trees are great, you know. 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
4: Fox News, I'm Tom Graham. President Trump's effort to restrict mail-in voting is back on again, at least for now.
5: The U.S. Supreme Court is letting an executive order on mail-in voting move forward without deciding at this point whether any implementation of the order would be legal. More than 20 Democrat-led states and D.C. have argued the executive order infringes on their constitutional right to administer elections.
4: That's Fox's Lisa Brady. Crews fighting a fast-moving wildfire near Reno, Nevada. Tens of thousands ordered or asked to evacuate.
6: Truckee Meadows Fire District Chief Richard Edwards revealing the Hawk Fire northwest of Reno is more than 15,000 acres and 27% contained. Crews are canvassing areas impacted by the inferno, which ignited Saturday.
7: They did discover 32 destroyed homes.
6: Officials say they know the fire was human-caused.
4: Fox's Kristen Goodwin. 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
8: A Thorne youth pastor convicted of sexual assault on a child has been sentenced. 29-year-old Joshua Lasaro served as the youth pastor at Word Alive Church, where his father was the lead pastor. Lasaro developed a relationship with a teenage member of the youth group, which eventually led to sexual contact when the girl was 16. And earlier this year, an Adams County jury convicted Lasaro of sexual assault on a child in a position of trust and pattern of abuse. That's a Class 3 felony. Lasaro was sentenced to between 13 years and life in prison. And wide receiver Jaylen Waddle played his first home game at Empower Field at Mile High on Friday night.
9: I ain't gonna lie, it was great, man. Broncos country was definitely outside for a preseason game. I didn't really see too many empty seats, so it kind of gave like a college vibe. It had like chants and all these different things going on.
8: The Broncos wrap up the preseason on Friday. They will be hosting the Minnesota Vikings. That's the latest. I'm Carrie Matt.
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17: Tesla is recalling nearly 3 million vehicles in China over concerns doors may be difficult to open in an emergency. The recall comes alongside recalls announced by 8 other automakers, affecting a total of around 4.3 million vehicles in China. Canadian Prime Minister Mark Carney says tariffs on the U.S. will begin September 8th. He announced the move on Saturday.
18: Canada will match Washington's new tariffs, dollar for dollar.
17: The new U.S. tariffs impact about $20 billion worth of Canadian imports.
18: Canadian exports to the United States lower costs for American families. In contrast, tariffs are taxes. Taxes which are ultimately paid by U.S. consumers.
17: He called the whole thing a bad deal and said America has changed. Louisiana's governor says SpaceX plans to build a spaceport in Vermilion Parish. Tammy Trujillo with details.
19: Many residents of the coastal parish aren't happy with the idea of a 130,000-acre rocket facility landing in the middle of the undeveloped marsh. New state laws passed earlier this year protect the potential facility from noise or nuisance complaints and damage claims. The new measures also exempt such facilities from certain property taxes and public records laws.
17: And former Stone Brewing employees will be laid off and 3 locations will be shut down.
20: Sapporo USA, which owns the Escondida site, sold Stone Brewing to Firestone Walker Brewing Company and Duval Mortgat USA earlier this year. The new owners plan to move production to facilities in Kansas City, Missouri, and Paso Robles. 220 workers will lose their jobs, with the first 58 layoffs coming in October. Stone Brewing was founded in San Marcos in 1996 and was part of the West Coast craft brewing craze of the early 2000s and 2010s. I'm Rich Cassone.
17: And Walmart has announced customers at select stores are able now to use a tap-to-pay option at checkout. The company says it plans to roll out tap-to-pay at all Walmart and Sam's Club locations by the end of the year. I'm Monica Nelson with your consumer and business news.
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0: So let me give you some reaction that we're just getting in from Torch Insiders. Glenn, how is America sending the message that we don't want to fight? Did I miss something? Yeah, social media, Democrats, Congress, everybody, you know, us, you know, the popularity for this war is speaking volumes to our enemies. Now, I personally think I don't want to fight. I don't want to go in for ground forces. I don't want to do any of that stuff. I like the idea that we went in and we could solve this militarily in a few weeks. And that's not what it's turned into. And as you see, as this is dragging on, the popularity for this is going down. The president's popularity is going down. And they're thinking, well, there's an election. This is really bad for him for the election. We're going to skate on this one. They are just playing a waiting game, because you have to understand that they think differently. Baritone Bro said, I don't think, Glenn, you can say we won the war without having the enemy surrender unconditionally. I agree with you. I started this conversation with you 30 minutes ago, where I said we have, by all war standards, we have won. We have annihilated their military. There is no reason they're standing, okay? We have won by, if I gave the military a list of things to do, you've got to annihilate all of these things, they've done all of that. We don't have an unconditional surrender. Why? Because they're playing a different game. And here's something that you have to understand, that we think differently. We think differently. The West and the East. The Western thinking is, we don't want to continue war. You don't want to continue war. Nobody wants your whole population to die, et cetera, et cetera, et cetera. Well, they do. The 12ers don't care. They don't care. And so when you start saying negotiation, remember, when you look at the heroes of Islam, you look at Muhammad. Muhammad was not Jesus, okay? He wasn't a peacemaker. He was a warrior. So their heroes are all warriors. Wipe them out. Chop their heads off. Kill them. We don't look at that as a hero. We look at that as a war hero. But we don't necessarily look at that as somebody. We have higher standards because we believe in life, that we look to people like Jesus. Well, that is weakness to them, okay? So when you say, we're going to sit down at the negotiating table to make this stop, they use this because of their twisted thinking and the way they think over in the Middle East, especially the Muslim extremists. They can use President Trump saying, we're going to sit down at the negotiating table, is, see, we got them on the ropes. They want to negotiate. You add to that what we're saying in social media. And let me just give you, let me give the American people the benefit of the doubt. Let's say 50% of what you see on social media is coming from China and Russia and Iran. They might take pieces of what we see, but they're accelerating it. And they're making it so viral, it looks like that is the main thing the American people are saying, okay? So remember, there is a difference between reality and perception. Perception is reality. You might say, no, we're not against that. Perception is reality, especially when you're dealing in the Middle East. So they are creating the perception, America's done. I don't know about the missiles. Are we running short? I don't know. I honestly don't know. But they can count. Our numbers have been published in the past. They can count. China can count. And they're counting and saying they're running low. And then our own people, somebody inside is leaking information. Whether it's true or not, again, I don't know. But it's becoming credible overseas that America is running out of ammunition. That just tells somebody, I'm not negotiating with these people. So yes, in our view, negotiation is what comes next. You have nothing left. We don't want to kill everybody. We don't want to starve your people. We don't want to destroy your country. We don't want to do any of that. Let's stop this madness. Western thinking stops this madness. Hitler thinking does not. Hitler was ready to destroy all of it. Okay? So when I say we've won the war, but we're about to lose it, we've already done what our military was supposed to do. Now, what else do we have to do to get these people who think like Hitler, destroy it all? How do we get them to surrender? A couple of ways. Just keep firing missiles. Just keep doing that. Well, okay. Is there another way? Yes. The new way is let's collapse them economically. But remember, we have Qatar. No matter what any podcaster might tell you, Qatar is a massive enemy of the United States. Massive. They are not free, and they do not like America. They might pretend they like America, but they are funding really bad stuff here in America. You also have China. You have Russia. They're also doing backroom deals with Iran. For this economic thing to work, we have to find a way to stop all funding, including the UAE, which is doing some backroom banking things, shadow banking with Iran. That all has to stop. If Besant and Trump can stop all that, we will bring them to their knees. We will starve them out. That's not a good solution, but it is better than continuing to bomb them. But the people are going to starve first. The people should rise up, but the people can't because they're not armed. Which leads me to this. Marty in Arizona wrote, Glenn, remember we armed and helped the Afghans and we got the Taliban as a result. Just saying, I'm with you. I'm with you. I don't think the Persians are the Taliban. However, you can't ever, when there's a revolution, you can't ever guarantee who's going to be left standing and who's going to have the power. So I agree. I'm just telling you what the perception is over there. Their perception is they're winning. Our perception is, and the truth is, we've won. But we're sending them the wrong signals. I don't know how to do this. I'm not suggesting I know how to do this. I'm just telling you that by us saying we're negotiating, it's sending them the signal that they use, whether it's true or not, that they use in their own region to say, see, we got America on the ropes. And there's some things that we absolutely have to do. I mean, I'm so pissed. The more I travel around Europe, the more pissed I am because they are just going about their day like everything is fine. Have you seen the invasion of Spain? Do you know what that means for Europe? But they're just going along like absolutely everything is fine. I'm telling you, if America goes down, the entire West goes down. If Europe goes down, we can't support it. We can't. What are we going to do? We're going to go and support. We're going to go and fight the Muslim hordes that are there. That the German people, the French people, it's their country to defend. I got to tell you, if they go down, my only thought is, I told you so. That'll be the worst thought I have. That'll be the first one. Told you. Who didn't see this one coming? My second thought is, wow, this is really going to suck for all of those people who just had their head in the sand. And the third thought is, have we gotten the nuclear missiles out of Europe? Because those will be Muslim countries with nuclear missiles. And, you know, they won't even help us on any of this stuff. They should be helping us with Iran, but they're not. They're not. But this is not a metaphor. If we go down, the entire West goes down. The sea lanes, the currency, the settlement system, the security guarantee that lets a Dutch pension fund exist and a German factory ship a container. It all rests on one navy and on one balance sheet, ours. There is no second policeman for the world. There's no bench. Beijing knows that. Moscow knows that. There's no bench. Which is why one of them sells Iran anti-ship missiles and the other one feeds it targeting data on our own warships while both of them are saying we're not involved in this at all. They are not trying to beat us. They're running an experiment to see how long we can last, how loudly we complain about the cost. The only people in the world who seem unsure about America going down and whether it would take the West with it is us. Is us. Are you determined to remain free? Are you determined that America will hold the place in the world that will be strong enough to at least guarantee freedom in our own borders? No, we haven't settled that ourselves. We are still arguing about the fundamental principles that made America, America. Remember I told you circle drawing the, you know, king, the circle around the king of Babylon? You can't draw a circle if you don't have a stick. And if you have a stick, but you have nothing to back it up with, that circle means nothing. It only works when people have done the unglamorous, expensive, unpopular, unphotogenic job of making the promise that we mean what we say and we say what we mean true. We have to build the magazines. We have to buy the line. We have to ask our friends for steel, or we lose stability. And our friends have to start acting like friends. Otherwise, nobody's going to stand in front of the king with a stick. Nobody. But if our friends start acting like our friends, if our friends stop doing business with Iran and stop trying just to enrich themselves, if they actually take a stand and all of us take a stand and we're determined that this evil will not spread. I have to tell you, I think on Thursday, I'm going to do a show on some of the things I saw in the Middle East. And I got to tell you, I have never felt evil like I felt it this last week. I was on vacation, my wife and I, well, I'll tell you about it. But I have to tell you, cold sweat, so evil, cold sweat. And it's coming. And most people are just turning a blind eye to it. It is coming. It is here. Are you, and I know you are, but ask your friends, are you just enjoying your life? Are you just worried about the things that worry you? Are you arguing about the things on social media that mean nothing, that really truly mean nothing? Or will you start to live your life as a man or a woman, determined to remain free? Because this is the generation, gang. We, everyone alive, we are the ones that will make the decision. Will the world fall into profound darkness? Or will these truths that we all used to hold self-evident still survive? Because we're the guardian. We are the watchman. I will not remain silent. It matters. Right now, it matters. What you do, what you think, what you choose to learn, what you choose to avoid, both good and bad, it matters. You, your life matters today. Probably more than any other time in any of our lives. More in a minute. 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
21: 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This is Dave Logan for Dan Kaplis Law, a serious firm for serious cases.

0: So, Jason, give me some of the stats, because there's been a lot of really good news coming out about Iran and the stats on Iran. Give me some of the news.
1: Yeah, it's catastrophic for Iran. The U.S. dollar has now reached a historic 2 million to 1 rial, which is just in 2 million rials to $1. In 1979, I think it was like 75 rials to $1. This is an insane milestone that they've hit. Inflation is just going absolutely nuts. It's now gotten to the point where Iranian families are cutting back on food and other essentials. This is what the administration was trying not to do, but now it's happening.
0: It's the only way.
1: But yeah, rice prices 60% higher, beef prices 150% higher. Inflation is expected to approach 70% by the end of the year. They're putting Zimbabwe to shame here. It's just wild.
0: And the UAE is actually stopping some of their shadow banking stuff, correct?
1: Yes.
0: That's really big. If that's true, that's huge. Absolutely huge. All right. More in a second. We're going to talk to Matt Calkins. He's a sports columnist from the Seattle Times who just walked because he was being censored. We'll give you that story coming up.
2: 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Join me every afternoon, 1 to 4 on 600 KCOL.
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10: Warning, to Iran's trading partners. I'm Lisa Lacera, Fox News. The Trump administration telling them the clock is ticking to cut economic ties with Tehran.
11: Describing an economic D-Day, Treasury Secretary Scott Bessent says new U.S. sanctions will block all foreign revenue streams to Iran.
12: Our objective is to sever every economic lifeline that sustains this tyrannical regime until Tehran stands alone.
11: Bessent says President Trump and Treasury officials are calling counterparts to deliver timelines for countries to cut ties with Iran or face stiff secondary sanctions.
12: If they do not take action, we will do so unilaterally through Treasury authorities.
11: China, Turkey, and the United Arab Emirates are among Iran's largest trading partners.
10: Fox's Jared Halpern at the White House. As the trade war between the U.S. and Canada heats up, the Associated Press reports Canada will announce retaliatory tariffs against the U.S. tomorrow. The State Department preparing to revoke the business and tourism visas of up to 200,000 foreigners who have applied for or are currently seeking asylum status in the U.S. A State Department spokesman says the department is working with the Department of Homeland Security to identify and revoke the non-immigrant visas of foreigners who came to the U.S. claiming to be short-term visitors, but then filed for asylum. On day 19 of the trial of the Massachusetts mom accused of killing her kids, the defense asked for a mistrial.
13: As prosecutors presented rebuttal witnesses, Lindsay Clancy's defense attorney Kevin Reddington objected to what he said was the Commonwealth discussing Catholicism.
14: I believe it was intentional misconduct.
13: Prosecutor Shannon Buckingham said her witness, Dr. Kirk Heilbrun, was getting at whether Clancy knew her actions were wrongful.
10: Fox's Gernal Scott. The judge did not declare a mistrial. 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
10: The family of a flight attendant who died during a layover in Hawaii is questioning the circumstances surrounding her death.
27: 50-year-old Jenny Lupton, an Oklahoma mom and flight attendant for Southwest Airlines, was found dead last Thursday outside the Hilton Hawaiian Village Resort on Waikiki Beach. With the medical examiner's office saying it appears she fell from her 24th floor balcony during a layover. Lupton's family saying they weren't contacted until 24 hours after the body was found, that they've received little information from investigators. They contend it was either some sort of freak accident or that someone harmed her. For now, Honolulu police are calling it an unintended death investigation. Jeff Manasso, Fox News.
10: The owner of an NFL team arrested over the weekend.
28: San Francisco 49ers owner Jed York has pleaded no contest to a pair of misdemeanor charges after being arrested in Ohio over the weekend. He was initially charged with engaging in prostitution, but prosecutors later amended it to disorderly conduct. Court records show that York was arrested Sunday morning at a mobile home community in East Palestine, Ohio. He was sentenced to one day in jail and fined $1,150. In a statement, the NFL says it is aware of the arrest and will review it under the personal conduct policy. Meanwhile, the 49ers saying in a statement, quote, "As this is a legal matter, which has been resolved, we will not be providing any further comment at this time." Tony Genualdo, Fox News.
10: California Attorney General Rob Bonta has canceled a meeting with Paramount Skydance representatives that was to take place today to begin settlement talks over the state's lawsuit seeking to block Paramount's proposed $110 billion acquisition of Warner Brothers Discovery. Bonta has accused Paramount of leaking details of a meeting held on Friday and acting in bad faith, a claim that Paramount has denied. I'm Lisa Lacera. This is Fox News.
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1: Glenn Beck is on.
2: Hello, America. Glad you're here. It's been a race today, trying to fit in all of the things that we have missed in the last 2 weeks. There's been a lot, and we're going to get into the Canada, the trade agreement that we are now going after. I mean, let me tell you, Prime Minister Carney is truly anti-America, and he is treating China as a better friend than America, and he is doing it intentionally. I'll explain probably on tomorrow's show exactly what he's trying to do and why that we're in the situation we're in with Canada. I want to give you a couple of stories that I learned.

0: sports columnist. His name is Matt Calkins. Been there for a long time, 11 years, and he couldn't take it anymore because his stories kept getting spiked. And it kept going and going and going. And what a surprise, his stories were being spiked, at least in this category, for one category, and that is speaking out in defense of women in women's sports. He just resigned last week. It's a fantastic story. A guy with a lot of courage. And he's joining me here in 60 seconds. Also, coming up in about half an hour, Patrick Bet-David is joining us. So, a lot of things going on this hour. Hang on. 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Let me introduce you to Matt Collins, sports columnist, Seattle Times, has blocked a piece protecting women's sports. He was at the Seattle Times for 11 years, and I want him to tell the story on why he resigned. Matt, welcome to the program. How are you?
1: I'm doing great. Thanks for having me, Glenn.
0: You bet. I was overseas when I read this story, and I immediately reached out and said, I really want to have Matt on when we first get back, because I think your story is truly fascinating. Tell me what was happening there and why you resigned.
1: Sure. Well, I was at a rally outside of Climate Pledge Arena where the Seattle Storm, the WNBA team, plays. And they were playing the Fever, and they were having a rally in support of Sophie Cunningham, who has come out against biological males in women's sports. And I interviewed a couple of girls who were just like, hey, we're not anti-trans, but we think that we should have our own spaces in sports. And that was kind of the premise of my column. And I submitted that to the editors, and there was like a 6-day process where they looked at it and ultimately decided they didn't want to print it. It was the fourth time something like that's happened to me. And I just said, I don't really think I can do my job here anymore. I don't feel like I have a freedom of speech when it comes to hot button issues. And I just decided it wasn't the place for me anymore.
0: So are they true believers, or are they, I mean, I don't want to put words in your mouth. I was going to use the word cowards. Are they afraid of the pushback of their readership, the extremists out in Seattle? Why did they say no to this story? And
1: yeah,
0: obviously
1: I've
0: other stories
1: the same
0: like
1: thing. Is this cowardice or is this ideology? I'm not exactly sure. I think it's a combination of both. I think there are a lot of people in the newsroom who are true believers, who really don't think any of this stuff should be out there, who really think there's only one side of the story. I have a suspicion, based on kind of other things I've seen at the top, that they really just don't want to upset the activists, if you will, the loudest voices in the newsroom. And I've seen this, you know, editors at the top kind of recoil at some other things and kind of, you know, get skittish when it comes to other stories. It might not even just be mine. But you can really tell, like, if you kind of go against, you know, I don't want to get too political here, but like the left-wing grain at the Seattle Times, they just buck. They don't want it in there. So I think it's a combination of both. But I think at the top, it's probably a little more cowardice than it is ideology.
0: So is this happening to, it's not just you. Are you, have you heard from anybody without naming names or anything? Are there others that are like, dude, I don't have the courage to do what you did, but congratulations, I've been struggling with this. Is this happening throughout the paper, or is it just you in sports?
1: You know what? I think it was mainly me. And I think because the Seattle Times, and I think this is happening at a lot of newsrooms.

0: about the country. I mean, I'm not in those newsrooms, but I think they kind of curate a certain type of environment there where they kind of weed out people who might go against the grain. I remember once there was an application, or you know, there were some questions for an assistant sports editor, and you know, one of the questions was just like, "Hey, you know, what do you know about the Seattle Mariners, the Seahawks, and all that stuff?" And I was told like one of the editors took those list of questions and changed the top question to, "How do you feel about social justice?" Right, which is basically asking, "Are you one of us, or are you one of them?"
1: Right.
0: So you're not going to get a lot of people who are centrist or, you know, center right people when you ask those kind of questions in that newsroom. So as far as I know, I was really the only one kind of asking certain questions and writing stories that might appeal to more of a centrist or center right audience. And it just didn't fly there. It, you know, early when I first got there in 2015, some of those columns, you know, would have been okay, but you kind of saw everything that happened from 2019, 2020, where really, we'll just call it the wokeism kind of took over. And I think that just kind of made a lot of people in the newsroom rethink what their priorities were and rethink what kind of stories they wanted to have in the paper.
1: So you said, you know, when I first saw that you resigned, you know, you were, I think, panic and euphoria about unemployment was kind of the message that you were, you know, what you were going through at the time.
0: Right.
1: And then Clay Travis called you. Can you talk about that?
0: I don't really want to get into, you know, my conversations I'm having with people in terms of, you know, employment and whatnot, just because I'm still kind of looking into it. But I will say that Clay has been very supportive, and he was one of the first person that, you know, tweeted his support out there. But it's really been overwhelming from everywhere. J.K. Rowling got in there. Martina Navratilova as well. You know, it was pure panic, as you mentioned. It was kind of euphoria for about 20 minutes once I had this, you know, weight taken off my shoulders, because I feel like I've been muzzled at the Seattle Times for a long time. But then the stark reality of being unemployed set in until Thursday morning when I sent out that tweet announcing my resignation and why. And the support has been just completely overwhelming, completely unexpected. I went from 5,000 Twitter followers to 78,000 in just 3 days. And I'm not saying that as a as a brag. It's just kind of a reflection of the craziness that's been going on. And of course, there are going to be some trolls who are like, "Oh, you're just trying to get into a right-wing grift that stuff." But, you know, the real takeaway that I've had from all this,
1: let me tell you, hang on, I got to interrupt you.
0: Even people who disagree with me want that diversity of thought. And so that's been very comforting.
1: I have to tell you, the right-wing grift just kills me.
0: Yeah.
1: Really? There are so many easier and ways that you can be not hunted like a dog. If you want to get into a grift, exactly. This is the worst one to get into.
0: Yeah.
1: So can I, let me take you to Enos Kanter Freedom. Showing up courtside WNBA game wearing a t-shirt says woman, noun, adult, human, female. And then getting into like a verbal exchange, if you will, with Natasha Cloud walking over to him. Take us through that story, and I'd love to hear your opinion on it.
0: Yeah, well, I mean, he was wearing that shirt. Obviously, Enos Kanter Freedom has made a lot of headlines by saying that he's going to declare for the WNBA draft just because they have not defined what a woman is. And if you say you're a woman at this point, you're eligible. I think it's hilarious that the WNBA actually had like called a meeting to decide what a woman is. That was actually a meeting they had. And they came out of that meeting still not knowing what it was. They still haven't defined
1: it.
0: Enos Kanter, I think, you know, a lot of people are calling him not a grifter, but just, you know, just kind of a circus act, I guess. Just, you know, trying someone who's just, you know, a provocateur, if you will. But you know, he's right at the heart of it. The WNBA can't define what he is. He's calling them out. And I think that players are seeing this, realize how ridiculous it is. And when you don't have an argument, what do? Usually make noise. Usually yell. And I think that's what Natasha Cloud was doing right there. We can't really back up what we're saying, so we're going to yell and we're going to call you the bad guy. And, you know, a lot of people say that the WNBA keeps falling on its face by doing this, but part of me thinks they are in the news every day because of this. People are talking about the WNBA in a way that, you know, we never did before. Part of that's because of Caitlin Clark, but a lot of this is what I call the Real Housewives of Hoop. It's been just kind of a reality show. And so, what brings people into sports events? Two things, athletic excellence and drama. And the WNBA, yeah, whether they're doing it on purpose or not, are nailing the drama part.
1: I got to tell you, I think he's absolutely a genius on it. Whether he's doing it just for a troll or whatever, he's right. If you can't, I mean, why not? I was talking to Clay, a couple of weeks ago, and we were talking about this, and I said, they would never, ever lose a game. Why, if you wanted to make money, if you cared about business and winning, why wouldn't you just take a bunch of guys who are like, yep, I'm a woman, and put them in the NBA, WNBA? They'll never lose a game. And that's why they can't have this happen. That's why they can't have it happen.
0: I don't know if you've seen Clay Travis's contest proposal where he's offering $10 million to a WNBA team who can take on a group of a group of eighth graders of his choice, and he's going to give $10 million to the winner. And it seems like a stunt, but I think it's kind of genius because the WNBA, I think all he's saying is you have to define what a woman is and you have to recognize why we separate men and women in the first place. And the vast majority of women, especially, you know, girls in the high school level, I think agree with this. We want separation. The separation is strictly to protect girls and women. But you kind of have this thing where, yeah, I think girls and women want to be protected, but I think, you know, a league like the WNBA is just, you know, so aligned with the left and all their views, and that's a huge, you know, chunk of their fan base, that they want to appease them, and they're just kind of caught between a rock and a hard place where they can either accept reality that, yeah, we have differences between men and women and there's a reason we separate them, or we can just cater to some of these, you know, hardcore left-wing fans who just don't want to hear any of it. And I think right now they're choosing those fans.
1: So let me bring you back to leaving. Now you've this has only happened what, a week ago, 2 weeks ago. I've kind of lost track of time.
0: Yeah, I mean, I gave my 2 weeks notice on August 6th, I believe, but I made my resignation. Right, I announced my resignation on Thursday.
1: So you said you're done holding back. Free speech tops the list. Life's best things. You might end up as a dental assistant in 2 years. What have you learned in these 2 weeks? How has this changed your viewpoint or your understanding of where we are as human beings at this time?
0: I've actually been very encouraged by what the public wants, and just the public outpouring of support has told me that people want diversity of thought, people want common sense arguments. I tweeted a follow, or I put out a follow up on my Substack, where I talked about, a lot of the reactions, J.K. Rowling and Martina Navratilova were really flattering. But Jemele Hill, who's, pretty much, seems like very hardcore leftists, also put out a tweet saying, I don't agree with any of these columns. And she used, we'll say she called my opinions crappy. It wasn't the word that she used. But, even though he has these opinions, they should have published these columns and, let the hate come in. And if his readers hate him, and they'll just deal with the fallout. So even people like her, it's been pretty much bipartisan support. Maybe not so much of what my stance on the trans issue was, but in terms of this guy should have had his columns published, and people want that. And to me, that's been the most encouraging thing.
1: That's great to hear. Matt, congratulations, freedom. I know it came at a high cost, but it'll work out well for you in the end. I'm convinced of it. Thank you, Matt.
0: I'm confident. God bless you. Thank you, Glenn. I really appreciate it.
1: You bet. Bye-bye. All right, we have Patrick Bet-David coming up in just a second. We've got a lot to talk to him about as well. First, let me tell you about Real Estate Agents I Trust. What's interesting about real estate is almost everybody involved in the transaction knows more about it than you do. The lender does it every day. The inspector does it every day. The title company, same. 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
1: All righty. Let's see. The American Story episode 18 and 19 are out right now. Don't miss the latest episodes of the American Story podcast series, episode 18, Lincoln's Assassination and the Hunt for John Wilkes Booth. It's such a great story. It is such a great story. Episode 19, Reconstruction's Reckoning, Grant versus the Klan in the fight for equal rights. You want to know what really happened, who the real bad guys are, who the real good guys are? Listen to episode 19. Episode 18 is one of the most suspenseful and action-packed episodes of the entire series. And if you've been listening to the series, you know it is action, action, action. It is really good. It is the best. And I can say this because I had very little to do it. I just hired the people and I said, this is what I want. And it's the people who did it on my staff. This is the best audio storytelling I've ever been a part of. It is really good. Don't skip one of the most pivotal chapters in our nation's history. Episode 18, 19 covers America's most bipolar periods in our history. The brutal fight over who would truly count as an American. And at the same time, innovation and expansion in the West and the rise of the Klan. The first presidential impeachment, one diplomat's giant gamble on Alaska, and the dreamer who launched the Transcontinental Railroad. You want to know the real American story, the good, the bad, and the ugly. We tell you the true story. It's so important to me that we tell the ugly parts of American history. If we don't, we have no credibility. Our kids will think we were lying to them, or worse, we were just stupid and didn't know all of the bad things. These are stories of violence and vision and corruption and courage, the unfinished struggle of the Civil War, and America's painful struggle to rebuild. Make sure you check out episodes 18 and 19, The American Stories, available now wherever you get your podcast. 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
5: Fox News, I'm Tom Regani. Thousands of people have been forced to evacuate their homes in Nevada after a fire broke out over the weekend, injuring at least 7 people and destroying over 20 homes. Truckee Meadows Fire Chief Richard Edwards.
6: The fire is a little over 15,000 acres right now, but I am happy to announce that right now the fire is at 27% containment.
5: Officials did confirm the fire was human-caused, but don't know if it was intentional. President Trump's effort to restrict mail-in voting is back on again for now.
7: The U.S. Supreme Court is letting an executive order on mail-in voting move forward without deciding at this point whether any implementation of the order would be legal. Instead, the court rules that an injunction should be lifted while the government appeals procedural rulings over states lacking standing to challenge the Trump order.
5: That's Fox's Lisa Brady. 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
8: A Denver City Council proposal would establish city oversight for nonprofits funded by tax dollars. City Council member Amanda Sandoval says a 1% administrative fee would be implemented to manage the process.
9: That would be a 1% fee on the projected revenue taken off the top to help us administer the fund.
8: Under the proposal, unused funds would be returned to the organization at the end of the year. It includes the Denver Preschool Program, Prosperity Denver Fund, and Caring for Denver. It's been a very dry year so far in Denver with just over 7 inches of rain to date, but look for more rain this week.
10: And as the work week goes on, we're continuing to sit in this pattern with sunshine in the morning and afternoon rain and showers and thunderstorms. So just make sure you're keeping an eye to the sky the next couple of afternoons because thunderstorms could be heavy rainfall producers for tomorrow, Wednesday, and Thursday.
8: And that's Fox 31 meteorologist Liz McGiffin. That's the latest. I'm Carrie Mack.
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17: 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Who were they? What made them so notorious? How did the internet, or sometimes the algorithm, choose them? And what does a person do when they're suddenly confronted with more attention than the human psyche can handle? Take The Dress,
18: a story that went uber viral in early 2015 in spite of being, well, kind of a boring optical illusion. A mother of the bride in Scotland took a picture of a dress she was thinking about wearing to her daughter's wedding. But she saw the dress as blue with black lace, and her daughter saw it as white with gold lace. One BuzzFeed post later, every single person on the internet was talking about the dress. But to me, the dress is a story about the last couple of months when the internet was still sort of fun. It was shortly before the stories that spread across the internet stopped being driven by exploited millennials with useless arts degrees and started being decided by algorithms hell-bent on growing internet usership at all costs. And on a long enough timeline, the story of the dress is one entangled with abuse and media exploitation. 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With the team at Cool Zone Media, we're taking these characters' 16th minute of fame to see what their moment meant to them and what it says about us.
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0: are very few business people that truly get it, in my opinion. They're beyond their own little circle, and even fewer of them are entertaining and know how to hold an audience. Patrick Bet-David is the founder of Valuetainment, host of the PBD podcast. He is doing a weekend called The Vault. And when does that happen? I think that happens in a couple of weeks from now, or if it's not, maybe it's this week. Well, I get it all from him. But I met Patrick probably in the early 2000s. And he said, look, I'm going to start this company. A lot of people come up to me and say, I'm going to start this company and I'm going to do this and that and that. And he's a guy I remembered who came up to me in a crowd. And because he was different, he was super sharp, already wildly successful, and I believed him. And when he did it, I couldn't be more thrilled for his success. His show runs at the same time my show does. He ended it earlier so he could be on the program. Welcome, Patrick Bet-David. How are you?
1: It's great to be on with you, Glenn. I tell everybody, I say you're the greatest teacher of all the people in the conservative space. When you speak, I can be glued listening to you for hours. Anytime you speak, you're wonderful.
0: Thank you. So you have, let me just get this out because I'm a big supporter of this. And full disclosure, he's an advertiser on the program, but that's not why he's on. There's a lot of advertisers of the program that I don't have on. But he is doing something August 31st through September 3rd, MGM Grand in Las Vegas. That's next week. So I have that. Tell me about it. What is The Vault?
1: So the Vault Conference started 7 years ago. The first year we had 400 people, and then we went to 800, then 1,200, then 2,400, and then 40-something hundred. And then this year we're expecting shy of 10,000 people at MGM Grand Arena. We've had Tom Brady at the event before. We've had Mike Tyson. We've had The Rock a couple years ago, Martha Stewart, Tony Robbins. This year we have Logan Paul. We have Stephen Bartlett from Diary of a CEO. We have Joe Montana and Jerry Rice, Dan Martell, and Stephen A. Smith. And what we do here, which I think is very, very important, Glenn, is I loved what Charlie was doing with TPUSA, the great Charlie Kirk with TPUSA, the Amfest event, raising up young men coming up that want to become husbands, fathers, business owners. But to us with The Vault, it is the only conference you attend where we talk about finance, raising money, expanding your business, marketing, creating a media platform, social media. But we talk about raising kids and family. We talk about politics. We talk about faith. And no one's walking on eggshells. So people who show up, there's going to be probably 3,000 husband and wives that show up. They'll bring their kids. You'll see a lot of people that are sitting in the audience with husband and wife and a 16-year-old, 18-year-old, and their 20-year-old son and watching this event collectively together. And we're talking about scaling, growing your business at a time like this. I think this is probably the best time to be able to increase your market value because there's so many strategies out there. And unfortunately, a lot of times we'll say things like, well, I'm too busy. I don't have time. I got things going on. I don't know if I can take time away to go to an event like this. You're one relationship away, one strategy away from changing your life. And every time we do these conferences, The Vault, people keep coming back because they're getting those experiences.
0: You know, people are pitting capitalism and saying that capitalism, you know, is heartless. It doesn't care about people. It's cold. It only benefits the wealthy, etc. I look at, and I know you do too, Patrick, I look at capitalism in a completely different way. Success does not come from people who say, I want to be rich. Success comes to people who say, I think I have an idea, or I'm looking for an idea that will make people's lives easier, better. You know, my success comes from this weird ability of making sense of history or the news of the day in a way that nobody else does because people are struggling. I don't understand that. So I can boil it down with a chalkboard and make it understandable. That's where my success comes from, is finding a way to help people understand something. That's capitalism, when you are benefiting others, you know, and, you know, becoming a millionaire is coming up with something that people want or need, you know, once in their life. Becoming a billionaire is coming up with something that people want or need every day of their life. And
1: that's a great point.
0: How is it that capitalism gets such a bad rap?
1: Well, you know, it's always easy to blame. It's always easy to say it's not my fault. It's always easy. I remember when I was on Jubilee and one of the fellows there told me he had applied for 477 jobs and nobody got back to him. And I said, okay, perfect. Why don't we do this? I'm offering you a job. I want you to come work for me in Florida. And 90 days later, let's see how good of a worker you are. And it was like, well, what are the benefits? Well, what's this? What's that? I said, you see, you just became selective. You said you haven't had a job for months because no one's willing to give you a job. I'll give you a job. I'll give you a good salary. Come and test it out. So to me, the concept of capitalism is a beautiful thing because you get to pick and choose how big you want your life to be. But the reality of it today, when we see this messaging with socialism and how they're selling it to our youth, because the simple way of describing this, either you can solve your problems with people or the government can solve your problems. If you think the government can solve your problems, give us money and we'll give you better service. I've never in my life seen a government office offer better customer service than a private enterprise. Like if you work at the DMV, nobody cares about the Yelp reviews of DMV. If you work at Outback or, you know, Cheesecake Factory or Fleming's or any institution, one negative review, they're like, oh my God, let's get a hold of them. Let's see what we can do, make it better. There is no accountability of treating people any better here. So this concept of who can solve the issues, like when you think about what happened when SpaceX went public and they said, oh my God, Elon Musk is officially a trillionaire. But then the story nobody was talking about is the fact that he had 330 employees that each made $200 to $300 million and hundreds of employees that made tens and a bunch that became millionaires overnight. He can't build a company by itself. There's two positions. You're either the entrepreneur or you're the intrapreneur. The entrepreneur risks the money, starts the business. The intrapreneur works like an entrepreneur within a company, eventually gets equity. And if the company does well, you participate in it because the entrepreneur needs you. It's a beautiful system. If done right, it changes millions of people's lives.
0: Well, the other thing people weren't talking about when he became, you know, a trillionaire or whatever, was how our individual lives have changed because of him. How life literally has changed because of his ideas and the things that only he could have pushed forward. Let me switch topics here. Tell me about it's economic D-Day for Iran. And is this the way to solve this, Patrick? Are we at the end of this, do you think?
1: Oh, I think they have one intention in place, Glenn, and that is extending it as much as they can. They want to extend it until Trump is no longer in there. That is their number one goal. And they're going to say things like, well, the Gulf states are turning against U.S. and they're wanting to defend us now. And the U.S. is realizing the last thing they got is the economy in Iran is in shambles in a massive way. I think the only 2 years where the economy in Iran had single digit inflation was 2016, 2017. And that was with Obama's deal that he was doing where they hit single digits, where the $400 million of the pallet of money, you know which one I'm talking about, you know this better than I do. They've been in double digits for a long time and Iran's not been a good place. So we will see what this next strategy is to take place to see if they'll break or not. But they keep going out there and saying, look, while we're ahead, I think this is a good time for America to come in. And, you know, Pezeshkian said this, everybody in the world knows Iran won this war. Everybody knows in the world. So I don't know if that's going to, and then the other side you got to think about as Republicans right now, I think one of the main topics they're going to talk about in 2028 is this whole Israel, Iran, U.S. I think that'll be a topic, the non-interventionist versus the interventionist, which should be the case. I think the moment, and Glenn, this was my biggest question I asked, is it Victor Davis Hanson that I had just heard on? Yeah. I asked him, I said, who do you think is the one that decided to take out the supreme leader? You think that was Mossad in Israel, or you think that was the president in the U.S.? And he was going back and forth. Why is that so important, in my opinion? I think if you take out the supreme leader, and Mojtaba Khamenei, who is the son, who is mother, father, wife, I think all of them are killed. If you're making a decision like that, that is only a decision to make for regime change. You're not doing it because you want to negotiate. What memorandum of understanding? You just killed our supreme leader who was 86 years old. So if you're doing something like that, I wonder if behind closed doors, they were expecting the negotiation to be easier like Venezuela. And now they're starting to realize this is a little bit more complicated, but we'll see what's going to happen. I trust they're going to make the right decision. So we'll see what happens next.
0: you know, I watched the debate you did with Candace Owens and Andrew Wilson. And you're just, I mean, there's no, you know, no good deed goes unpunished. Everybody was asking for a debate. You know, everybody walks away. I think I saw some things that I didn't know. But I got frustrated with it. What were your thoughts on that debate? What did you come away with thinking?
1: Here's what I got away thinking. So let's set the business aside on how they both benefited, you know, financially. Let's set that aside because it's really about Charlie. I think somebody else needed to be in that seat than Andrew Wilson to have the debate. I think Andrew Wilson made the offer and they accepted it. Candace did. And she said, yes, came in. And believe it or not, Candace is like, let's go through it. And both of them were open to the ideas. The negotiation was tough going into it. But I think there needed to be somebody else on that seat having that conversation. Either do it the right way or don't. What did we learn? You know, we learned, you know, Candace conceded on a couple things. I think Andrew, you know, seemed, Candace was very poised. Andrew was trying to get his messaging across on the logic side. I think logically, some could say Andrew won 60-70%. I think poised, some would say Candace won 60-70%. But at the end of the day, you know, once the verdict comes out and what's being said, we will learn what happened there. There's when their own family of, you know, Tyler Robinson's family is coming out and saying that was the argument where, you know, Andrew kept saying, how often do you see mother and father not pleading? They're not pleading because they're saying their son did it. So why do you think parents are not coming out? That was a good moment for Andrew Wilson. But I would have liked to have seen somebody else sit across from Candace instead of Andrew. But kudos to both of them for doing it. Look, you're either an Andrew fan or you're a Candace fan or you're not. So it's not like, you know, if you're not a fan of Candace, I don't think a lot changed. If you're not a fan of Andrew, even knew who he was. The most important poll we ran was the following. Team Candace, Andrew changed my mind. Team Andrew, Candace changed my mind. And the numbers were the same. I think it was 7% for Andrew changed my mind. And I think Candace was 6%. So how much change happened there? We don't know. Did it benefit Charlie Kirk in any possible way? Some would say no. Some would say yes. But we'll see. We'll see what I have. I just want this thing to be done with so everybody knows and we can move on and celebrate what an amazing patriot Charlie Kirk was and how many young boys' lives he changed. And I want to see that organization, that institution, being able to continue doing that because that's what matters the most. We're right now in a very interesting place in America and young boys are confused. They don't know who to look up to. You know, we forget how powerful Charlie was until he's no longer there. Who's replaced? That's not an easy job to replace. So that's my bigger concern, to make sure that's there.
0: Mine as well. And that's why I'm glad you're stepping into some of this space, at least. August 31st through September 3rd at the MGM Grand in Las Vegas. That's next week. 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Patrick, you know, I don't know if you know this. We're neighbors. My house in Florida, I'm building studios. It'll be done in, I think, November. And I would love to have you come. We're right down the street. I'd love to have you come down and be in the studios and sit down for an hour or so and just chat.
1: Glenn,
0: love
1: you guys. I would have you on every single one of my podcasts if we could. We kind of love and respect you a lot. So anytime, I look forward to it. And we'll have a good conversation together here soon.
0: Thanks. Say hi to the gang. You guys, you have great people around you. Great people.
1: Thank you, Glenn. Appreciate you.
0: You bet. Patrick Bet-David from the PBD podcast. If you've never watched this podcast, you need to. They're great. 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

0: Okay. Good first day back. I feel like I accomplished about 20% of what I wanted to accomplish today. So we have four more shows this week, and I might have to add an after show if you're an insider. You're probably going to get an after show because there's a lot that I learned that I think you should know, but, you know, it'd be hard to do on radio. You need the chalkboard and everything else. On tomorrow's program, I'm going to talk about Canada and the trade agreement and how what Carney is actually doing. Also, a lesson I learned from watching Spider-Man. This is a good one. The truth on the DSA from Spider-Man. Well, through me. Trump and the economy. Ignorance is bliss. And later this week, President Donald Trump joins me live, and I want to hear your questions. If you're an insider, just post them. And I want to answer the questions that you want the president to answer. That's all this week. Most of that is all tomorrow. You miss a day, you're going to miss a lot this week. Join us, glenbeck.com/torch.
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They would raid the town, and they would kill the adults. They would take the little girls as sex slaves, and they would take the little boys as boy soldiers. You've seen the video, the Toyota, little Toyota truck with the heavy artillery mounted in the back and a group of guys in there. That young man was traumatized. Before they left the village, they would burn the village to the ground, psychologically telling that little boy, you have no mother, no father, no sister, and no home to come home to. We are now your home. They would integrate that boy into their efforts the same way the gangs of LA would, and give him meaning. They were his replacement family. Some of these are young boys, really young boys. And Ishmael Bey tells the story about the psychological transformation that occurs and how these young boys became killing machines. There's a Chris Rock bit he does where he says that when he sees, this was after Columbine, you know, the trench coat mafia, the white kids who shut up the school. And he said, when I see three black dudes and a white dude walking along the street in L.A., I ain't scared of the black guys as much as I am the white guy. Because what did he have to do to prove to them that he deserved to be in this gang? Right? You're Larry White, Larry Bird in the, you're white Larry Bird in the NBA. There's a lot of respect, but you got to be better. You got to be so good. In this case, you got to be so vicious. This is not just a Texas story. This is a national story because it's happening where you are as well. White liberals are so desperate to win the support of other groups that they say and do things that are unthinkable and unspeakable. Jacob Frey, the mayor of Mogadishu, Minneapolis. You see him doing his Somali dance. It's absurd and ridiculous. But he can't be the mayor of Mogadishu without dancing when they tell him to, figuratively and literally. You see Tim Walz defending the Somali fraud that happened on his watch. You see Tim Walz saying that if the president pardons Derek Chauvin, which he should, he'll put him in state prison. It is so important that he show black people, I believe the George Floyd lie, and I will be, as a black governor would, ridiculous, absurd, and insane on the issue of race. This is what is happening across the country. This is the Joe Biden presidency. Remember in 2012 when he told a black audience that Mitt Romney would put them back in chains? Remember his story about corn pop that was obviously made up, and he was the legend of Billy Jack out of the whole deal? You remember Hillary Clinton at the black church quoting the Reverend James Cleveland, I ain't no ways tarred. I've come too far from where I started from. Nobody told me that the road would be easy, but I don't believe he brought me this far to leave me. Good grief. We're seeing this across the country. At least Abdul El Said, at least he is a Jew-hating, Christian-hating, America-hater who hangs out with Hassan Piker, and he's been kind of honest about it. Mamdani, I want to destroy the white Christians and drive them out of here. Talafrico has the same agenda to make that crowd happy while claiming to be a Christian, which makes him way more dangerous. I'll tell you something. When you sign your insurance

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15: Wow.

0: Yep. It was on this day in 1977 that Waylon Jennings was arrested for cocaine possession in New York City by federal agents. As the agents came into the recording studio where Waylon was recording, there are, if you've ever been in a recording studio, you've got sound booths, you've got the guy on the other side. There are layers to these things. And his crew managed to run block, so to speak, for Waylon as another member of his entourage flushed the drugs down the toilet. But there had been an article in the magazine about outlaw country, and this was the moment where Waylon realized, okay, we've developed an audience of outlaws and banditos, and but there's a cost to this. The feds are listening, and they don't like it, not one bit. And he would go on to record the hit, "Don't You Think This Outlaw Bit's Done Got Out of Hand." So there's a case in Dallas, Texas. I'll make it very quick. There was a track meet, and the schools, the programs, had a tent for their program. Carmelo Anthony was a young black man who was in the tent of another program, not his own. Austin Metcalf asked Carmelo Anthony, "Hey, this is our tent. If you don't mind, it's just for our crew. You might do that at your tailgate at a game this fall. You might do that at your house party. Hey, this is our area if you don't mind." By eyewitness account, and yes, apparently this is important, including black people, because you could never trust white people. By eyewitness account, he was very polite about it. Not in any way aggressive or demeaning. Carmelo Anthony, who the trial would show was already very angry and lashing out at everything. We would later find out that he had fantasized in a text to his girlfriend. He said he fantasized about stabbing someone to death and then licking their blood off the blade of his knife. And then he did it. I don't know if he licked the blood. I will only assume he did the rest of it. He stabbed Austin Metcalf in his heart, clearly intending to kill him. He then confessed to the cops outside that he'd done it. And then there was a trial. And in that trial, prior to that trial, his parents set up a GoFundMe. "Can't we just at least get Carmelo a lawyer? Oh my God, this is To Kill a Mockingbird all over again. Where is our Gregory Peck? Our boy was just trying to murder somebody. You know, slavery and everything." So they raised, I think, $1 million. And then he had a public defender. Huh, that's odd. You know why? Because his low rent parents squandered the GoFundMe money. Yeah, real classy family here. So then there were complaints that this boy, he's going to end up getting sent to prison for life because he don't have a good lawyer. He's only got the public defender. Because his parents squandered all the money. At what point are we going to hold any member of this family accountable for their actions? It's the best thing you could do for them, actually. Best thing you do for anybody. So the jury convicted him. And he's going to prison for most of the rest of his life. Immediately, we heard, this is all race. There wasn't anybody black on the jury. Does there have to be? Since when does there have to be? This is the level of balkanization of our people. We're not united. Don't tell me we are. Pick a side. Are we whites and blacks and that's what we're going to do going forward? Or are we going to be Americans? But see, certain people don't want to just be American because they like to be king of the coalition group. That's where their power is. That's where their money is. Show me something Ben Crump has done that's productive. But this isn't about that story. Over the weekend, Carmelo Anthony's legal team tried to get him another trial. No, the evidence that came out made it even worse. Just go back to prison. You want to lick the blood off a blade, you'll have all the opportunity you want. So here's the point, the thrust of this argument. James Talafrico is a white liberal. The Houston Chronicle, a liberal paper that supports him, with daily glowing stories, said he has a black people problem. So the next day at a press conference, he must have said black 25 times. It's as if they told him, just say black constantly because black people need to hear you say that. Mr. Talarico, you're on a campaign tour today. Well, you know, black people, and then we're going to talk to some black people, and then there's blacks over here, and we want to make sure blacks are heard when we talk to blacks about being black in a country that doesn't like blacks. It's absurd. It's silly. It's ridiculous. And the only way to make this stop, the only way, is to vote against it. So he was on the weekend show with Anthony Davis when the host said that that Republicans want to go back to the 1950s when the white man was supreme. And what does sixth gender Jimmy do? He's that child soldier. He's got to try so hard to win over black support that he said this.
1: In as lawmakers and voters, what they want is a kind of maybe a picket fence 1950s version of America where the white man was supreme and, you know, women didn't work and black people were in their own neighborhoods and then never crossed into their district. I mean, that's, as I see it, what's happening now.
2: That's right.
0: And he had no pushback to that. If you are a white person who seeks the suicide of your own people, vote for Abdul El Sayed, vote for Ilhan Omar, vote for Mamdani, and vote for Talafrico. You will get your dream of your self-destruction. If we're hanging out, you will notice my phone doesn't ring and it doesn't buzz. It doesn't even light up to show that I have a message. The reason is I don't want to be bothered. I want to be focused on what I'm reading, what I'm watching, who I'm talking to. I want to be present. And part of being present for me was getting rid of the spam and the scam, emails, texts, all of it. 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
4: Fox News, I'm Ted Lindner. The Trump administration set new sanctions against Iran and its economic partners, calling it an economic D-Day as talks over reopening the Strait of Hormuz remain stalled. War Secretary Pete Hegseth.
5: If Iran is foolish enough to overplay their hand or mess with the American military, we'll do what we need to do.
4: Iran says it'll respond harshly. In South Carolina, Republican Senate nominees Congressman Ralph Norman and Senator Darlene Graham inching closer to their runoff election Tuesday. Congressman Norman on Fox talking about what sets him apart from Darlene Graham.
6: I've got a solid record I'm running on. She's an unknown. And you really can't make the argument that just because she's kin to Lindsey that she should all of a sudden inherit a six-year job that there is no training on the job.
4: Following her brother, Senator Lindsey Graham's passing, Darlene stepped in to carry out the remainder of his term and has been endorsed by the president. America's listening to Fox News.
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8: Supreme Court is allowing some parts of President Trump's executive order targeting mail-in voting to move ahead. Monday's order lifts the block from a lower court on many provisions, but the key provision giving the Postal Service oversight of mail-in voting remains on hold while a lower court battle plays out. Colorado Secretary of State Jenna Griswold says she's disappointed that the Supreme Court did not stop the Trump administration's attempt to exert federal control over state-run elections. The executive order directs agencies to compile a list of confirmed U.S. citizens eligible to vote in each state. And we know it's been very dry here in Denver this year. Here are the numbers.
9: For the entire calendar year, so far the Denver area has picked up 7.14 inches of rainfall when normally would be sitting about 10.89 inches. So we are sitting close to 4 inches of rainfall behind for the entire calendar year.
8: And that's Fox 31 meteorologist Liz McGiffin. That's the latest. I'm Carrie Mack.
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7: 600 KCOL is Northern Colorado's home for conservatives.

0: James Talafrico, six-gender Jimmy, went on The Breakfast Club, which is considered, our company owns it, by the way, full disclosure, which is considered the largest urban morning talk show. Urban does not mean large city. Urban means black, but they don't want to say black. So you have an audience that's mostly black, mostly of color when they're not black. And Talafrico has, to quote the Houston Chronicle, a black people problem. This is where white liberals are extraordinarily dangerous. It's not what white liberals think. They don't think. They are power-hungry authoritarians. And their way of winning the support of the Democratic group, of the groups within the Democrat coalition, is to prove to them not only their loyalty, but their fealty. I will do whatever you want. I will be a more aggressive pro-trans person than the trans state rep in New Hampshire. I will be a more pro-illegal alien U.S. senator than the illegal aliens themselves, more than Ilhan Omar. And in this case, I will be the most irrationally, and I'll use this in quotes, pro-black U.S. senator in the entire country's history. Well, what is pro-black? Here is the breakdown. Pro-black, in Talafrico's campaign mind, and maybe in reality, sadly, is saying that a young black man who murdered a young white man has been wronged by being given a prison sentence. How did it happen in this country that you've got some black people who hate white people? You've got some black people who won't hire white people, who won't promote white people, who think that whatever happens, white people are evil. There is no doubt we've seen a rise in black people going up to white people and stabbing them, knocking them out, doing heinous, horrible things, and not even bothering to steal their wallet. This ain't the 70s anymore. It is simply the act of extracting some degree of vengeance on a random stranger whose only crime, the only thing they did to you, is that they are white. But Michael, I just follow Malcolm, Martin Luther King's advice to live in a colorblind society. Okay. We just know there are a lot of black people who don't follow that. And the only thing worse for this type of black people than their hatred of whites, and trust me on that, the only thing worse is their hatred of blacks who don't toe the line. If you dare to be a Sage Steele, who for 16 and a half years was at ESPN and now is off on her own calling this nonsense out. If you dare to be Jason Whitlock, another guy that came from the sports world, but is offering some of the best commentary out there. If you dare to be Wesley Hunt, then you will be described in the worst possible terms. They will refer to you in the shortened form of a raccoon. They will refer to you as a house Negro. They will demean you and everything about you as if you are not an adult. They're doing it right now to Alexandria Butler, who's running for state rep in the 146th. How dare a black woman run for the state house as a Republican? So fast forward to Talafrico. He said that Carmelo Anthony was wronged because there weren't any blacks on the jury. And you know what conservatives responded? But there were Hispanics and Asians. You've already lost. Why do there need to be blacks on the jury? I thought we believed in the equality of man. I thought we believed in the perfection of our republic, the process of perfecting. No one would ever say it was the black juror on the O.J. Simpson jury who sprung a man who clearly slaughtered a woman and another man. But it was. But that's okay. Because slavery? Odd. The entire country watched as a man who had the police called on him for extreme domestic violence in the past, same woman. The man who his own house guest basically implicated him. The man who was driving down the PCH with a pistol to his head in the backseat of Al Cowling's white Bronco and kept talking about that he had done it and he was so ashamed, walked free. How about that? But that was okay. In fact, that's what we want more of. If Talafrico can go on a national broadcast and say, how would you like to be Austin Metcalf's family? You're guilty of the crime of being white. Your son was murdered by this little punk bastard. How would you like to find out that that Carmelo Anthony had texted to his girlfriend? I'm fantasizing about murder. He didn't even know Austin Metcalf at this point. He didn't know he was going to meet him. Austin Metcalf was just the wrong person at the wrong time in the wrong place, and Carmelo Anthony wanted to murder somebody. He told his girlfriend in a text, this ain't hearsay, in a text that he wanted to stab someone to death and lick their blood off his blade. He's going to be licking some blood off somebody's blade real soon. It might be his own.
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2: 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A black man from the projects comes forward with information about the case.
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2: 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Lee Harris is sentenced to 90 years.
5: I get 90 years for killing somebody I have never seen.
2: Behind bars, Lee finds an unlikely ally in his cellie, Robert. The pair are like chalk and cheese. There's no way their paths would ever cross on the outside. But as a fellow inmate, Robert sees through the lies and vows to do the unthinkable. Clear Lee's name.
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0: this day in 1974, Paul Anka had a number one hit for 3 weeks. Starting today for the next 3 weeks, this song would be the number one in the land. It was his first number one in 15 years since 1959. He would be roundly criticized by feminist groups. The National Organization for Women, or at least that's what their name calls them, gave him the, quote, Keep Her in Her Place Award during, quote, its annual put down of male chauvinism in the media on Women's Equality Day. Miss Magazine awarded Anka their Male Chauvinist Pig of the Year award. Feminists are not for women any more than the NAACP is for colored people or blacks, any more than Black Lives Matter actually believes that Black Lives Matter, much less that all lives matter. Just as most of the gay groups don't represent gay people, they represent a very narrow interest and their own pocketbook. Feminist groups have done more damage to women in this country than any man ever could. They have done more, piled up, to harm women in this country than every abusive bastard out there, every awful cheater, every left the wife for the secretary and left. The feminist organizations and the harm they have brought to women is far worse in totality. A lot of women believe they're supposed to be feminists. We got to stick together. This is tribal. You don't want to turn on your group. A lot of blacks feel this about being black. A lot of gays about being gay. And so that's why it's important for feminist groups, for instance, to make anyone who opposes their agenda a woman hater. This type of ad hominem attack, this type of follow us in lockstep or you're a bad person, suggests don't think with your brain. Think with your reproductive organ. Think with your sexual habits. Think with your skin color. Think with your religion. Don't think for yourself. Because if you do that, we won't be able to round up 100% of you for our voting base so that we can actually accomplish the bigger goal. You're just part of that. And if you dare think outside this group, if you dare think for yourself, you will be called the worst type of person. Now, nobody is as cruel to their own as black people are. Using the shortened form of raccoon for each other, using the N-word, hard R, calling people the worst form of some sort of a prostitute slash slave slash sellout. And that term is used for some of the most successful people in America today who happen to be black, like Thomas Sowell or Clarence Thomas. There's a state representative running in District 146 in Houston named Alexandria Butler. And I read some of the awful things they say to this woman. How undignified to speak to another human being, much less a fellow black person, when you supposedly care about blacks. But the feminists, let's talk about them for a moment. When Bill Clinton demeaned and humiliated and insulted Monica Lewinsky, when he called her a liar, I did not have sex with that woman, Miss Lewinsky. They sided with him. And that's really where their true colors. That's when the mask came off. The president of the National Organization of Women, when asked this question, said, look, he's done a lot of good things for women. We're going to stand by him. So, Monica, you're going to be sacrificed on the greater altar of good, which is Bill Clinton. He's good for us. And how is he good for us? Abortion. There's nothing more important to liberal white women than abortion. Or, as I like to say, the lack of consequences for unprotected sex with random people. That's why it's so important for them to make abortion about something other than unprotected sex with random people, the Sex and the City generation in behavior. Oh, no. This is women who accidentally get impregnated, and they have kids at home, and they're too old for the child, and they're worried about it. That is a minuscule percentage. That's not who it is. It's always the exception to the rule they try to use for the rule. No, this was about the ability to be Chelsea Handler, a woman who has random sex and brags about it with random men of no particular meaning. And she's clearly depressed as she ages and is less attractive and has never had a meaningful relationship. There's something to that. There is something to a meaningful, loving relationship. And she's never experienced that. If you think that sex is the highest and most important function as a Homo erectus, standing upright human being separated from the animals, if we are no better than the desire to eat and have sex, then we're no better than animals. There will be no great art. There will be no great literature. There will be no scientific advancements. There will be no medical advancements. And there will be no love. There will be no real love. Romantic or familial. And I think, call me old-fashioned, sappy, hokey, I think those are the most important things. Not this hookup culture. I've never known of anybody involved in that, single at 45, who's been at it for a while, that didn't have a big beer or wine belly, beginning their physical decline and realizing that the glamour and the glitz of the freedom to have sex with whoever turns you on that night. I never met anybody living that lifestyle that didn't say, I'd actually like to find that rare person who I want to spend time with for the rest of my life. That's not what the feminists would tell you. Being a mother, being a wife, running a household, oh, you're less a human to them. I'll tell you something. When you sign your insurance policy, for some brokers, that's the finish line. 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
3: In 1982, Atari players across the country settled into their shag carpeting. 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
8: Announced. I'm Sue Guzman, Fox News. The Trump administration announcing sweeping new sanctions against Iran and is warning countries that do business with the Islamic Republic to sever financial ties or face retaliations from the U.S. Fox's Jared Halpern reports.
9: Describing an economic D-Day, Treasury Secretary Scott Bessent says new U.S. sanctions will block all foreign revenue streams to Iran.
10: Our objective is to sever every economic lifeline that sustains this tyrannical regime until Tehran stands alone.
9: Bessent says President Trump and Treasury officials are calling counterparts to deliver timelines for countries to cut ties with Iran or face stiff secondary sanctions.
10: If they do not take action, we will do so unilaterally through Treasury authorities.
9: China, Turkey, and the United Arab Emirates are among Iran's largest trading partners. At the White House, Jared Halpern, Fox News.
8: Trade troubles with Canada as the U.S. hits our northern neighbors with massive tariffs on imports. Fox's Lauren Simonetti.
11: The U.S. slapped 50% tariffs on about $20 billion of Canadian goods from hockey sticks to wine after trade talks collapsed late Friday. Now Canada is preparing retaliatory tariffs on U.S. goods. President Trump says, quote, Canada wants the benefits of being a state without being one. They have also charged our great farmers for many years massive amounts of tariffs. No more. Well, the U.S. is Canada's largest trading partner, and U.S. Trade Chief Jamieson Greer says Ottawa walked away from what he calls a pretty good deal.
8: Canadian Prime Minister Mark Carney.
12: We made progress. We did make some progress in recent weeks. In the end, that momentum reversed. And we could not accept what the U.S. had offered, nor could we give what they asked.
8: Canada expected to announce retaliatory tariffs tomorrow. 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
8: Crews are still battling a fast-moving wildfire in northwestern Nevada that has forced thousands from their homes. Fox's Kristen Goodwin has more.
27: Truckee Meadows Fire District Chief Richard Edwards revealing the Hawk Fire northwest of Reno is more than 15,000 acres and 27% contained, noting evacuations have been reduced.
28: People under a go-now evacuation are 23,000. Those under a get-set evacuation are 40,000.
27: Crews are canvassing areas impacted by the inferno, which ignited Saturday.
28: They did discover 32 destroyed homes and 6 damaged homes.
27: 900 personnel from at least 15 states, New Zealand, and Australia are helping to battle the flames.
28: To date, we've had 4 civilian injuries and 3 firefighter injuries.
27: Officials say they know the fire was human-caused, but are still investigating whether it was intentional. Kristen Goodwin, Fox News.
8: Federal judge has postponed a trial for a Libyan man charged in the 1988 bombing of Pan Am Flight 103. The judge citing the discovery of new evidence that defense attorneys want to examine. Jury selection was scheduled to begin Wednesday for the federal trial in Washington for that man who's charged with making the bomb that downed the airplane, killing 270 people, most of them Americans. And War Secretary Pete Hegseth paying a visit to the Strategic Command headquarters near Omaha, Nebraska today, part of his tour for the rebuilding of American defense manufacturing. He spoke to service members about backing them up with the weapons they need.
0: For too long, we outsourced those capabilities, or we didn't invest in our defense industrial base, and we allowed our defense companies to effectively become appendages of government.
8: His defense rebuilding request comes amid persistent claims that the U.S. weapons stockpile is being depleted. President Trump maintains the U.S. has a, quote, virtually unlimited supply of certain munitions to fight wars. The administration's request for $1.5 for defense spending is still pending in Congress. I'm Sue Guzman. This is Fox News.
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34: Why would you say that?
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36: Because I have my ID and my friends have their ID, so like, we know what we need to carry around.
3: Would you have a problem if when you go to vote, if they say, can we please just see your ID to make sure you are who you say you are? Do you have an issue with that?
4: No.
3: Would you have a problem if there was a rule where you have to show your ID in order to vote?
4: I don't think so. No.
3: Would you have an issue if there was a rule saying you got to show your ID before you vote?
4: No.
3: Are you cool with that?
4: Yeah.

0: Mike Scott and Terry Poole and Phil Garner and Jose Cruz and Cesar Cedeno and Nolan Ryan and Alan Ashby and Bob Watson and Enos Cabell and Joe Morgan and Craig Reynolds. And then by the time I was engaged in my professional life, you had the Killer Bees that came along, Lance Berkman, Jeff Bagwell, Craig Biggio. You had these just great players, Ken Caminiti, that came along. And so I watched, not as closely because I was busy with my day job, but I watched, and I loved this franchise. And it was, which, by the way, fired their general manager, Dana Brown, over the weekend. And it wasn't until 2017 that Astros fans finally got what Dodgers fans and Yankees fans have enjoyed many times, a championship. And Evan Gattis was the most unlikely player on that team. That's why this is not a sports story. It's bigger than that. This is a story for every alcoholic, drug addict, gambling addict, sex addict, person suffering depression, crippling anxiety, because Evan Gattis should have never been on that team, much less on that field. Evan Gattis came out of the Dallas-Fort Worth area. He was recruited heavily and given a full scholarship at the very storied Texas A&M baseball program. Anxiety had crippled him. And so he dealt with it with substance abuse. I've heard several versions. I don't know. He's not a personal friend of mine. Some version of alcohol and drugs. He didn't make it to Texas A&M. Now he squandered everything. Can you imagine how mad you'd be at your kid? Or for those of you who really struggled during that time, I know a lot of people that went into the military because they couldn't figure it out. And military helped straighten them out. I know a lot of people who got kicked out of school and sent home and had to start over. That's rough, right? He knocked around for several years. He was a valet. He was a valet car parker. He was a ski instructor. He was a housekeeper. He did anything and everything to pay the bills. And then 4 years into it, addiction, depression, working rough jobs, would probably telling people, man, I could have been a Major League Baseball player. Sure you could have. Could you just make sure you get the dust over there? There is dignity in work. I do not mean to demean low-paying, entry-level jobs, hard-working jobs. But that's not where he wanted to be. He dug himself out, played in the Venezuelan League, knocked around, worked hard, paid his dues, ended up back on that Astros team, and for my money, is the story of that team. And I say all that to say this, that's not a sports story. That's a redemption story. I don't want to get preachy on you, but let me just tell you, if you are in a bad place, it's not as bad as where Evan Gattis was. Whatever is going on in your life, in your marriage, if you weren't the dad or mother you wanted to be, if you're drowning your problems in a bottle, if you are physically in horrible shape, Ramon weighs 207 now. I'm so proud of him. Make that change. Send me an email. I will happily pray for you. Make that change. Do it.
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0: 10-year-old girl was attacked by a beaver in Maryland. Third beaver attack in the last month. The girl was attacked while canoeing, according to the Maryland Department of Natural Resources. The attack happened while the girl was participating in a summer camp canoeing trip on a creek. Camp counselors were able to get the beaver off the girl before it escaped into the water. The girl was taken to a hospital with three wounds to her upper leg. Park officials have temporarily closed part of the state park while they search for the beaver involved in the attack. The latest incident follows two separate beaver attacks at Cunningham Falls State Park in Frederick County earlier this month. The story from WUSA-TV in D.C.
1: Officials with the Maryland Department of Natural Resources say the attack happened around 3:30 on Thursday at Seneca Creek State Park in Montgomery County, Maryland. Part of the park has temporarily been shut down as officials look for the beaver. Hall says attacks like these are rare.
2: They do a tail slap, which is their warning signal to us and to predators, and then they swim away or try to flee.
1: This most recent attack comes after two rabid beaver attacks at Cunningham Falls State Park in Frederick County, Maryland. In those separate attacks, a 13-year-old who was swimming and a 19-year-old who was fishing were attacked. The beavers were captured, euthanized, and tested positive for rabies. Hall says the beavers likely got the rabies from rabid raccoons or foxes.
2: Beavers are not transmitting rabies between each other. So from a management perspective, the focus should probably be trying to figure out what's happening with the raccoon population and their rabies numbers.
1: He says if you see a beaver out in the wild, consider yourself lucky, as they're usually a rare sight. That is, unless it has the signs of rabies.
2: If you see a beaver that's approaching you directly, out in the daylight, swimming in circles, looking lethargic, or just being aggressive towards you, to definitely stay away from that area and stay out of the water.
0: When I hear beaver, I think of three things. By the way, first time I went to Portland, that was back when it was the Pac-10. I can't remember if it was Pac-10 or Pac-12 at that point. But do you remember the Pac, was it Pac-10 or Pac-12? I think it was 12 and went to 10. But being from Texas, best football in all the world, I go up there and I find out that the Oregon boys are real proud of their football, which was comical to me. Like, oh, okay. What are you proud of? Well, we got really nice uniforms. Oh, okay. Phil Knight and Paul Allen bought y'all some really nice uniforms. Oh, yeah. I've seen the uniforms. Okay. Yeah, that's kind of y'all's thing. Okay. Well, I tell you what. Do you have a place you keep all your national championships trophies, or do you just hang the different uniforms? Oh, okay. Just making sure. Okay. Uniform. You're proud of you changed the uniform. I find it annoying. I'll be honest with you. I find it annoying. The silver is reflective. I find that annoying. I don't like that you change it every week. I find that annoying. I don't like that you make such a big deal about it. I find that annoying. But you know what they knocked off? See, this is what people don't understand about NIL. Money has, quote unquote, corrupted college football for a long time. They paid Saban $10 million a year when nobody else was spending more than $5 million. I don't know if that's true, but I just made that up. It sounded confident, though. They had the best coach in all of football. They had an advantage over other programs. But money, Michael, you didn't mind the money when it went to a coach. You didn't mind an old man getting money. What you didn't like is a 20-year-old kid driving around in a Lamborghini, pissing away his money, and making it rain in the club, riding dirty. That's what you didn't want. That's what you didn't want. See, Ramon, if you'd been good, right when I did that, you'd have hit Chameleonaire. Boom! But you didn't, because what you were engrossed in the story. But when I hear beaver, I think of three things. I told you to stop, Ramon. I gave you time to quit giggling. Quit. First thing I think of is the Bucky's beaver, named for Beaver Applin. That's where that comes from. And I think about that video that John Wayne McCornyn's campaign posted of him standing out in front of the beaver mascot during primary season.
3: John Wayne McCordon spent the Thanksgiving holiday fighting for Texas. We've told you for months now, he's shoulder to shoulder, toe to toe, 97.2% of the time, with Donald J. Trump helping keep our borders safe. John Wayne McCordon is Texas to the bone. That's why he spent Thanksgiving at Bucky's, standing shoulder to shoulder with Bucky the Beaver, making sure his hired photographer got every awkward angle. He spent hours shaking hands with people mass exiting the bathrooms, all while wearing a cowboy hat, giant beaver belt buckle, and sipping a big gulp cherry slushy, because he knows that's what Texans do. John Wayne McCornyn is a brisket connoisseur, so it's only natural that he jumped behind the counter and served brisket sandwiches, all while chanting that famous Bucky's anthem.
4: Fresh beaver on the board.
3: Sir, it's brisket. We don't serve beaver meat.
5: Oh, yeah, right.
3: John Wayne McCornyn finished his day at the car wash, slowly moving his arm forward, telling you to place your car in neutral, and giggling as the Bucky's hologram logo slowly moves across your windshield. Because he believes in keeping Texas clean. You love Texas, and you love Bucky's. John Wayne McCornyn has spent time in both. Therefore, you love John Wayne McCornyn, Texan to the bone.
6: John Wayne McCornyn, one of us.
0: The second one is that Foxy Trucker in Smokey and the Bandit.
7: Hey, Bandit, this is Little Beaver. Put your foot on the floor, we got your back door, and I'm clear.
8: I have a dental off.
0: The third is from Fox 2 Good Day Detroit, and a piece about ice fishing and a story about survival.
9: If you can provide yourself with food, and again, they're ice fishing because everything is frozen, you're looking for fat in the beaver.
10: Yeah,
9: the beaver is the beaver is the most sought after.
10: It is the
9: Ryan. Do you think you could eat beaver? It's fat and then it's meat.
10: It made them all sick, though. They all got sick after it.
9: Well, you can't eat diseased animals.
8: Oh, God.
0: Ramon is pouting because I didn't let him play his beaver addition to this from The Naked Gun, and we do love Leslie Nielsen, so here you go.
11: Nice beaver.
12: Thank you. I just had it stuffed.
11: Let me help you with that.
0: There was a mounted beaver. People always want to mount a beaver. Oh, wow.
13: Mexico.
0: Look at it.
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15: Fox News, I'm Sue Guzman. The Trump administration announcing new sanctions against Iran and its economic partners as talks over reopening the Strait of Hormuz remain stalled. War Secretary Pete Hegseth warning that new sanctions don't rule out more strikes against Iran.
16: If Iran is foolish enough to overplay their hand or mess with the American military, we'll do what we need to do.
15: Iran vowing it'll respond harshly and warns any country's support for the sanctions will be seen as an act of war. Tens of thousands of foreigners could soon lose business and tourism visas as part of an immigration crackdown by the Trump administration.
17: The State Department spokesman says the department is coordinating with Homeland Security to identify and revoke the non-immigrant visas of foreigners who came to the U.S. claiming to be short-term visitors, but then filed for asylum to stay permanently.
15: Fox's Jared Halpern, America's listening to Fox News.
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13: A Thornton youth pastor convicted of sexual assault on a child has been sentenced. 29-year-old Joshua Lasaro served as the youth pastor at Word Alive Church, where his father was the lead pastor. Lasaro developed a relationship with a teenage member of the youth group, which eventually led to sexual contact when the girl was 16. And earlier this year, an Adams County jury convicted Lasaro of sexual assault on a child in a position of trust and pattern of abuse. That's a Class 3 felony. Lasaro was sentenced to between 13 years and life in prison. And wide receiver Jaylen Waddle played his first home game at Empower Field at Mile High on Friday night.
18: I ain't gonna lie, it was great, man. Broncos country was definitely outside for a preseason game. I didn't really see too many empty seats, so it kind of gave me like a college vibe. It had like chants and all these different things going on.
13: The Broncos wrap up the preseason on Friday. They will be hosting the Minnesota Vikings. That's the latest. I'm Carrie Mack.
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24: Hey there, I'm Jason Alexander, and this is my dear friend, Peter Tilden.
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25: 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How about that?
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0: It's typically very difficult for the party of the sitting president during a midterm election. Midterm, of course, meaning the 2 years in between the every 4 years, the quadrennial presidential election. The 2 years in between, the nation has a natural balance to it. Things sort of settle in a symmetrical way at level. And so we have had a tendency that can drive candidates, office holders, consultants, and Republicans or Democrats crazy. The nation has tended to moderate somewhere in the middle, to the extent that the two parties were slightly askew of the middle. The nation's political tone, temperature, has tended to reduce to the mean, to return to the mean. There is a happy spot and the nation goes there. It might lurch left or right, Democrat or Republican, but it comes back to about the middle. So that when Clinton gets elected in 92, first Democrat since 76 to get elected as president, in 92, when he returns to the White House in 94, the nation gave him his comeuppance for his gun bill. Remember the assault rifle bill? Well, what's this? What makes an assault rifle? I don't know. Kind of like Stewart said, I just know it when I see it. It's never been a proper definition. And that would normally be the case. Republicans would have a massive challenge, and we do have a challenge, and we have a big challenge in Texas. But make no mistake, as my friend Jesse Kelly says, all the Democrats have to do is not be crazy and they could win. They can't do it. They have put some candidates forward, a whole slate of them, that are so bonkers that even a few Democrats are having to say, hey, guys, there's stink on this, and it's going to get on me. We got to do something about it. Fetterman, James Carville, Rahm Emanuel, Bill Maher, because they understand, hey, we want to elect our people. We want to beat Trump. They're not even criticizing Trump anymore, because now they understand it's not a question of just let's put an alternative to Trump on the ballot. Let's look at the candidate from Florida, Angie Nixon. She won the Democrat primary for the U.S. Senate in Florida. She's a member of the Democrat Socialists of America, and she is thrilled to be going to Washington, D.C. No real concern for the people of Florida and representing their agenda. Just wants to impeach Trump.
1: So I'm looking forward to going to Washington, D.C. to provide everyday hardworking people with some relief after we work to, you know, impeach and I vote to remove Donald Trump and we hold his administration accountable. I'm so excited, Kate.
0: I'm excited for Jasmine Crockett. She managed to figure out a way to win a statewide Democrat nomination after losing in Texas. She just changed her name. God bless her. The girl's resourceful. So Angie Nixon in Florida was asked what she sees as the biggest civil rights challenge facing black Floridians today. Her answer, well, traces back to money. She says, when companies aren't required to hire a black person instead of a white person, even if the white person has more years of experience, a higher score, a better record, if the government doesn't say, you'll hire the black person, you will discriminate against the white person. When that doesn't happen, it turns out companies don't hire as many black people.
2: What do you see as the biggest civil rights challenges facing black Floridians today?
3: That is a really good question. I would say the biggest civil rights challenge is, I mean, it all stems back to, I mean, it's everything, but it stems back to like, it all stems back to money. It's the dollar bill, right? And again, we had nearly 800,000 black people lose their jobs under Donald Trump. And that's because of these anti-DEI policies. And these anti-DEI policies are basically allowing companies to discriminate against us. People are more likely now to get away with housing discrimination, hiring discrimination, and all the things. And like, that's one of the main issues that we're seeing.
0: She must have gone to finishing school to be able to talk so smart. I swear. And what we're talking about is hiring discrimination and housing discrimination and all the things, you know? And it all come back. It all come back to that dollar, you know? That's the thing, you know? Because if they not hiring, you know, you don't have no dollar, you know? And that's why we're going to impeach Trump, see? Because discrimination, enslaveration, and respirations, and, and all the things, you know, the things. And here is how do you answer for the fact that you are a member of the Democrat Socialists of America who have said that they want to do away with the Constitution, close the prisons, end policing, defund the police force, and impose socialism, take away people's ability to have their own health care insurance? Because, you know, the government's going to be. How do you, I mean, you're a member of the Democrat Socialists of America in Florida. You know, 25 years ago, I read a stat that 25% of Floridians had Cuban blood coursing through their veins. You going to tell people who fled Castro? You going to tell people who had a good life, professors, business owners, priests? You're going to tell those people who had to flee their life on a raft in the salty water and land up wet foot on American soil to start over with another language, that you're going to impose what they ran from when you think Castro's a good guy, and you think those people are going to vote for you?
4: Quickly before you go, you're a Democratic Socialist running in a statewide race with a large population of people who have fled governments that call themselves socialists. How do you convince those voters when they hear socialists that they may see that as disqualifying?
3: Yeah, for sure. So I want to be clear. Recently became a member of the Democratic Socialists. I've also just recently become a member of the Working Families Party. Oh, okay. And I let people know that nothing's changed about me.
0: Okay,
3: I am someone who's going to stand up for them, to make sure that I listen to them and continue to fight for them and what their needs are.
0: I'm going to listen and fight. Yeah, I'm part of this party that's doing all that crazy stuff. But just real recent, though. I mean, I just started. So, you know what I'm saying? I did. And I'm going to listen and fight, you know, and speak truth to power. Do you remember the story that nobody wanted to cover about the man who assassinated a Minnesota lawmaker? I don't know if she was a Speaker of the House. She was a high-ranking person. She and her husband were assassinated in their own home. And they found a notebook inside, a handwritten list of 11 websites, not weapons sites, data brokers. 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

0: The argument for conservative economic policy is not theoretical anymore. It has a track record, receipts, as the kids would say. Here are three different people making the case from three different angles. I'll play all three clips. You can hear them for yourself. Let's start with the night Donald Trump won the presidency. Wall Street had a full meltdown. Dow futures fell 900 points. S&P 500 futures hit limit down. The exchange had to halt trading because they could not go any lower. It's a stopgap. The Mexican peso collapsed 13% in a single night. The worst crash since what they called the tequila crisis in, I think, 94. Bridgewater Associates had told clients a Trump win would crater the Dow by 10%. Citigroup said the S&P would drop 3 to 5. Goldman Sachs, J.P. Morgan, every serious firm on Wall Street had the same call. Hillary Clinton wins, stability continues. Trump wins, get out. Then the sun came up. The Dow closed November 9th up 257 points. By November 22nd, 2 weeks after the election, the Dow crossed 19,000 for the first time in history. How could this be happening? Goldman Sachs stock was up 17% in a single week. Morgan Stanley, 18%. J.P. Morgan, 13%. The very firms that told you to panic made a fortune for anyone who ignored them. Now, I'm not about to suggest that they said something publicly to counter what they were doing privately. Oh, no. I would never want to be thrown in that briar patch. No, no. Don't throw me in that briar patch. Scott Bessent didn't panic. He bet the other way. He became the Commerce Secretary under Trump 2.0. He went long American stocks, long on the dollar, against the entire consensus of his own industry. His fund returned 13%. In 2016, he had done the same thing on Brexit, where Great Britain left the European Union, as you recall, or the UK left Europe. Two consecutive calls that every expert in the world got wrong, he got right. And of course, not commerce. He became Trump's Secretary of the Treasury. Oh, and pay close attention to why he says the market crashed that night.
1: Two different stints, 15 years for George Soros. And there's a lot of people watching. I'm sure you know, Mr. Secretary, like, what? The secretary worked for George Soros. There's a lot of people, perhaps me included, that have a lot of doubts about this man. So I would ask you, what do we misunderstand about George Soros?
2: Well, a couple of things. You know, my job for him was working at the investment side, never on the foundation side. And those were kept very separate. And for my first stint, Mr. Soros was focused on bringing down the Iron Curtain and was very helpful in the collapse of the Soviet Union. After I had left the first time, sometime in the early 2000s, I don't know what happened. He got much more focused on domestic policy. He and I rarely talked about politics. We haven't spoken since just after President Trump was elected in 2016.
1: Haven't spoken in 10 years.
2: And I would tell you that we had a robust discussion, and election night 2016 was one of the three best periods I've ever had for money making, because I thought President Trump was going to win. And I don't know if you remember well, but election night 2016, the market crashed. Yeah. Market crashed, and that was one of the greatest buying opportunities of all time, because I'm sitting there and I'm thinking, this is the most pro-business president probably since Calvin Coolidge. And you know, I later found out that George Soros was the one selling the market. He was crashing the market, lost several billion dollars that night, and you know, myself and several others made a lot of money for our investors the next few weeks.
0: All right, Scott Bessent is quote number one I wanted to use on this point. Quote number two comes from J.D. Vance. He grew up in Middletown, Ohio. He wrote a book about it. You know this. About what happens to a community when the economy collapses. The institutions collapse. The people who remain have no map for what comes next. They're not entrepreneurial by nature, and there are no jobs. He saw from the inside why socialism is appealing to people who feel abandoned. There's no place to go to work. We're broke. These people say they'll take care of me. So he goes on Fox News with Will Cain, and Will asked him the fundamental question, how do you actually stop socialism from taking hold? Not how do you argue against it at a conference. How do you beat it where people live? Because we understand why people are sympathetic to it. This is the right question and the right answer.
3: And my warning to my fellow Republicans, Will, would be if we don't get this right, don't blame young people for being sympathetic to socialism. We've got to blame ourselves. And I think what is so unique and refreshing about Donald Trump's economic policies is that it's not the same old economic, you know, ideas that you would have heard 30, 40 years ago. He's talking about rebuilding our industrial base, rebuilding the heartland, making our streets safer, making it possible for young people to afford to buy a home. This is how you stop socialism. You don't stop socialism by throwing slogans at people about the free market. As much as I love the free market, you stop socialism by making people's lives better. And that's what we're trying to do every single day.
0: There is a version of the argument against progressive taxation. That is, the more you make, the higher percentage you pay in taxes. That is entirely theoretical. Incentives, capital formation. What happens to productivity when you punish success as though it were a problem to be solved? Because I'll tell you this. When you punish success, you get less of it. When you incentivize success, you get more of it. That argument is correct. And it does not move many people. And then there is the New York version, which is not theoretical at all. $11 billion. That's what New York State lost in tax revenue. Yeah, it's $11 billion. Thank you. It's $11 billion when their wealthiest residents decided they had stayed long enough. All right? You want to take everything I have? I'm out of here. It's called voting with your feet. They didn't stage a big protest. It wasn't an airline. They didn't announce their departure. They didn't write an op-ed. They called a moving company. They flew down to Florida and Texas and Tennessee, but largely Florida. And they took their money with them. Imagine that. And those who could took their businesses. And that means all the jobs that went with them. The tax base that funds everything the progressives want to spend. You can't tax people who leave. That's what Mamdani's trying to do now, this pied a terre. Because people who don't live there anymore will have a little bitty slice of earth, pied a terre, a piece of the earth. They don't want to have a big house in New York anymore. They just want a little bitty. So he decided he would hammer those people with more taxes too. So $11 billion is not a rounding error. It's not a blip in the data. It's real money. It's what happens when you make a state hostile to the people who are paying its bills. And those people have the means to make a different choice. Because guess what? If you criticize the poor people, they can't move. Rich people, yeah, they can. This was on Laura Ingraham's show.
4: Bruce, if New York City gets the ruling, it's a temporary ruling, overturned, the wealthy, I mean, we're already seeing a big exodus from New York, but they're going to leave. I guess that's okay with them. Are they ready for New York to just hollow out? I mean, I don't really get the end game here.
5: Well, it's not okay with me because these high net worth individuals, they contribute to the economy. They create economic activity. They create jobs and they pay taxes. In just 4 years under Kathy Hochul and Zohran Mamdani, New York State has lost $11 billion in tax revenue from people who are high net worth individuals and corporations that have left our state.
6: Ladies and gentlemen, Elvis has left the building. Thank you and good night.
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16: It's called Economic D-Day. I'm Ted Lindner, Fox News. New sanctions from the Trump administration designed to isolate Iran's economy from the rest of the world. Fox's Jared Halpern with more from the White House.
17: Treasury Secretary Scott Bessent on Operation Economic Outcast, warning of strong sanctions against nations doing business with Iran.
18: It is now a time for world leaders to make a decision between prosperity and isolation.
17: Bessent says a process of level setting is underway to let countries know what is expected of them.
18: It is no longer acceptable to operate in the gray spaces of this conflict.
17: Iran's currency hit a record low Monday, and the United Arab Emirates announced last week it is suspending all trade and financial transactions with Iran. At the White House, Jared Halpern, Fox News.
16: Meantime, President Trump ramping up threats towards Canada. This after talks for a trade deal fell through last week.
19: President Trump posting on Truth Social in part, on January 1st, 2027, tariffs on all cars, trucks, both large and small, automotive parts and steel will be increased to 50%. Built in the U.S. and there are zero tariffs. Canada will be treated like a state no longer. The goods represent about 5% of Canadian exports to the U.S. and are worth roughly $20 billion. Canada is responding. Dollar-for-dollar retaliatory tariffs take effect September 8th, targeting U.S. sectors including steel and dairy.
16: That's Fox Business's Lydia Hu. And a federal judge postponing a trial in the U.S. for a former Libyan intelligence official charged the 1988 bombing of Pan Am Flight 103, citing the discovery of new evidence that defense attorneys want to examine in the nearly 40-year-old case. Jury selection was set to begin Wednesday for the federal trial of the accused conspirator. 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
20: 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Download it now.
16: It's primary runoff day in a handful of states, including in South Carolina. Fox's Jessica Rosenthal's got more on the Senate race in the Palmetto State.
23: After Senator Lindsey Graham died, South Carolina Governor Henry McMaster appointed his sister Darlene as senator, at least until his term ran out in January. But she opted to run for a full six-year term as well and won nearly 33% of the vote in a primary election earlier this month. Congressman Ralph Norman was second with just over 25%. Since neither got a majority, the runoff is taking place. President Trump's backed Graham, appearing at a rally with her last week in Myrtle Beach.
1: Mr. President, I am proud to stand with you, to work hard for this country.
23: Norman told Fox Carolina after the candidate's one and only debate.
2: There's no time for training on the job. I'm a proven candidate. I've got a proven record. You know what I'm going to do.
23: Jessica Rosenthal, Fox News.
16: Meantime, Georgia holding a runoff in a special election for a vacant congressional seat. Fox's Eben Brown.
3: Georgia's 13th congressional district holds a runoff today. This is a district east of Atlanta and was represented by Democrat David Scott until his death earlier this year. Among those running in the original special election in July was his daughter Marcy Scott. She and a fellow Democrat, Everton Blair, advanced to this runoff today. No Republican made it to the runoff. The winner today fills the seat through the end of the current term. A separate election in November will determine who fills the seat in the next Congress. Eben Brown, Fox News.
16: The U.S. military resuming strikes on suspected drug trafficking vessels in the Eastern Pacific. This after a pause of more than 2 months. Southern Command saying Sunday's strike killed two people and brings the campaign's death toll to at least 223. And the dethroned Miss North Carolina USA, Brittany Boltonhouse, filing a lawsuit saying she was stripped of the crown over her conservative political beliefs. Blaze Productions claimed Boltonhouse was stripped of her title over info that was against the standards and values of the pageant. Report surfaced to Boltonhouse using a racial slur on social media in 2017 and 2019. I'm Ted Lindner. This is Fox News.
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19: The Toronto Tempo announced on Sunday that guard Brittany Sykes and forward Anissa Mora will both miss the remainder of the WNBA season following injuries sustained in the team's game versus the Portland Fire on Friday. Sykes sustained a left foot injury, while Mora suffered a left knee injury. Neither will need surgery, but neither will return before the season ends. 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
17: It's called Economic D-Day. I'm Ted Lindner, Fox News. New sanctions from the Trump administration designed to isolate Iran's economy from the rest of the world. Fox's Jared Halpern with more from the White House.
18: Treasury Secretary Scott Bessent launched Operation Economic Outcast, warning of strong sanctions against nations doing business with Iran.
19: It is now a time for world leaders to make a decision between prosperity and isolation.
18: Bessent says a process of level setting is underway to let countries know what is expected of them.
19: It is no longer acceptable to operate in the gray spaces of this conflict.
18: Iran's currency hit a record low Monday, and the United Arab Emirates announced last week it is suspending all trade and financial transactions with Iran. At the White House, Jared Halpern, Fox News.
17: Meantime, President Trump ramping up threats towards Canada. This after talks for a trade deal fell through last week.
20: President Trump posting on Truth Social in part, on January 1st, 2027, tariffs on all cars, trucks, both large and small, automotive parts and steel will be increased to 50%. Built in the U.S. and there are zero tariffs. Canada will be treated like a state no longer. The goods represent about 5% of Canadian exports to the U.S. and are worth roughly $20 billion. Canada is responding. Dollar-for-dollar retaliatory tariffs take effect September 8th, targeting U.S. sectors, including steel and dairy.
17: That's Fox Business's Lydia Hu. And a federal judge postponing a trial in the U.S. for a former Libyan intelligence official charged with the 1988 bombing of Pan Am Flight 103, citing the discovery of new evidence that defense attorneys want to examine in the nearly 40-year-old case. Jury selection was set to begin Wednesday for the federal trial of the accused conspirator. 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
17: It's primary runoff day in a handful of states, including in South Carolina. Fox's Jessica Rosenthal's got more on the Senate race in the Palmetto State.
22: After Senator Lindsey Graham died, South Carolina Governor Henry McMaster appointed his sister Darlene as senator, at least until his term ran out in January. But she opted to run for a full six-year term as well and won nearly 33% of the vote in a primary election earlier this month. Congressman Ralph Norman was second with just over 25%. Since neither got a majority, the runoff is taking place. President Trump's backed Graham, appearing at a rally with her last week in Myrtle Beach.
23: Mr. President, I am proud to stand with you, to work hard for this country.
22: Norman told Fox Carolina after the candidate's one and only debate.
24: There's no time for training on the job. I'm a proven candidate. I've got a proven record. You know what I'm going to do.
22: Jessica Rosenthal, Fox News.
17: Meantime, Georgia holding a runoff and special election for a vacant congressional seat. Fox's Eben Brown.
25: Georgia's 13th congressional district holds a runoff today. This is a district east of Atlanta and was represented by Democrat David Scott until his death earlier this year. Among those running in the original special election in July was his daughter Marcy Scott. She and a fellow Democrat, Everton Blair, advanced to this runoff today. No Republican made it to the runoff. The winner today fills the seat through the end of the current term. A separate election in November will determine who fills the seat in the next Congress. Eben Brown, Fox News.
17: The U.S. military resuming strikes on suspected drug trafficking vessels in the Eastern Pacific. This after a pause of more than 2 months. Southern Command saying Sunday's strike killed two people and brings the campaign's death toll to at least 223. And the dethroned Miss North Carolina USA, Brittany Boltonhouse, filing a lawsuit saying she was stripped of the crown over her conservative political beliefs. Blaze Productions claimed Boltonhouse was stripped of her title over info that was against the standards and values of the pageant. Reports surfaced to Boltonhouse using a racial slur on social media in 2017 and 2019. I'm Ted Lindner. This is Fox News.
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17: The Trump administration has launched an economic D-Day against the regime of Tehran. Fox's Mike Emanuel reports.
18: For foreign governments or companies considering trying to ease the pain on the regime, this warning, D-Day is coming for them, too. Secretary of War Pete Hegseth visited military facilities in Nebraska and Wisconsin. Hegseth is not ruling out further military action if needed.
19: Economic pressure we know hurts them the most right now. But by no means are we foreclosing using kinetic strikes anywhere in the Strait of Hormuz or around Iran.
18: For now, the Trump administration's focus is on economically isolating Iran.
17: Trade troubles with Canada as the U.S. hits our northern neighbors with massive tariffs on imports. Fox's Lauren Simonetti.
20: The U.S. slapped 50% tariffs on about $20 billion of Canadian goods from hockey sticks to wine after trade talks collapsed late Friday. Now Canada is preparing retaliatory tariffs on U.S. goods. President Trump says, quote, Canada wants the benefits of being a state without being one. They have also charged our great farmers for many years massive amounts of tariffs. No more. Well, the U.S. is Canada's largest trading partner, and U.S. Trade Chief Jamieson Greer says Ottawa walked away from what he calls a pretty good deal.
17: And Canadian Prime Minister Mark Carney.
21: We made progress. We did make some progress in recent weeks. In the end, that momentum reversed, and we could not accept what the U.S. had offered, nor could we give what they asked.
17: Canada expected to announce those retaliatory tariffs Tuesday, and the State Department is preparing to revoke the business and tourism visas of up to 200,000 foreigners who've applied for or currently seeking asylum status in the U.S. The move for foreigners who came to the U.S. claiming to be short-term visitors. 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
17: Multiple ICE sources telling Fox agents have carried out one of the most successful operations in agency history.
30: Operation Safe Community Washington, D.C. 1,328 illegal aliens were arrested in just 2 weeks in Virginia and Maryland. Sources say almost 400 had criminal convictions or pending crimes, including alleged rape, sexual assaults, kidnapping, and attempted murders. ICE put out a statement today writing, "Our officers are the best in the world at finding people who do not want to be located. That's exactly what we did throughout the course of this operation." And the ICE field director here in L.A. tells Fox News that agents are being harassed and followed home. We have previously reported that doxers have also used websites to post photos and home addresses of agents online.
17: As Fox's Matt Finn reporting, crews are battling a fast-moving wildfire in northwestern Nevada that has forced thousands from their homes.
31: Truckee Meadows Fire District Chief Richard Edwards revealing the Hawk Fire northwest of Reno is more than 15,000 acres and 27% contained, noting evacuations have been reduced.
32: People under a go now evacuation are 23,000. Those under a get set evacuation are 40,000.
31: Crews are canvassing areas impacted by the inferno, which ignited Saturday.
32: They did discover 32 destroyed homes and 6 damaged homes.
31: 900 personnel from at least 15 states, New Zealand, and Australia are helping to battle the flames.
32: To date, we've had 4 civilian injuries and 3 firefighter injuries.
31: Officials say they know the fire was human caused, but are still investigating whether it was intentional. Kristen Goodwin, Fox News.
17: A federal judge has postponed a trial for a Libyan man charged in the 1988 bombing of Pan Am Flight 103. The judge citing the discovery of new evidence that defense attorneys want to examine. A jury selection had been scheduled to begin Wednesday. That crash killed 270 people, most of them Americans. I'm Sue Guzman. This is Fox News.
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1: Nikola Tesla was born in 1856 in what is now called Croatia. He was a Serbian-American engineer, futurist, and inventor known for his contributions to the design of the modern alternating current AC electricity supply systems. Conducted a range of incredible experiments with mechanical oscillators, generators, electrical discharge tubes, and early X-ray imaging. The guy was a genius. In a moment, Mark Seifert joins us to talk about Tesla, Wizard at War on Coast to Coast. Sea Crane has what you need to stay ready when severe weather knocks out your power, and it does. 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
1: And welcome back. George Norrie here. Dr. Mark Seifert with us, PhD, author of articles and books on the life of Nikola Tesla. He's one of the leading Tesla biographers and has spoken at Oxford and Cambridge Universities, West Point, the New York Public Library, the United Nations, and Lucasfilm's Industrial Light and Magic. His work has been featured in the Washington Post, the Wall Street Journal, and others. And his book is on Tesla, Tesla Wizard at War. Mark, welcome. I'm looking forward to this.
3: Hi, George. So good to be back with you.
1: Been a fan of Tesla for a long, long time, my friend. How about you?
3: Same here. 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
1: Absolutely. We really have. And you've always done a remarkable job. How did you get interested in Nikola Tesla?
3: It's the craziest.

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15: Treasury Secretary Scott Bessent on Operation Economic Outcast, warning of strong sanctions against nations doing business with Iran.
16: It is now a time for world leaders to make a decision between prosperity and isolation.
15: Bessent says a process of level setting is underway to let countries know what is expected of them.
16: It is no longer acceptable to operate in the gray spaces of this conflict.
15: Iran's currency hit a record low Monday, and the United Arab Emirates announced last week it is suspending all trade and financial transactions with Iran. At the White House, Jared Halpern, Fox News.
17: President Trump ramping up threats towards Canada after talks for a trade deal fell through last week.
18: President Trump posting on Truth Social in part, on January 1st, 2027, tariffs on all cars, trucks, both large and small, automotive parts and steel will be increased to 50%. Build in the U.S. and there are zero tariffs. Canada will be treated like a state no longer. The goods represent about 5% of Canadian exports to the U.S. and are worth roughly $20 billion. Canada is responding. Dollar-for-dollar retaliatory tariffs take effect September 8th, targeting U.S. sectors, including steel and dairy.
17: Fox Business's Lydia Hu reporting. And the U.S. military is resuming strikes on suspected drug trafficking vessels in the Eastern Pacific. This after a pause of more than 2 months.

0: Southern Command saying that Sunday's strike killed two people and brings the campaign's death toll to at least 223. 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
0: It's primary runoff day in a handful of states, including South Carolina. Fox's Jessica Rosenthal with more on the Senate race in the Palmetto State.
4: After Senator Lindsey Graham died, South Carolina Governor Henry McMaster appointed his sister Darlene as senator, at least until his term ran out in January. But she opted to run for a full six-year term as well and won nearly 33% of the vote in a primary election earlier this month. Congressman Ralph Norman was second with just over 25%. Since neither got a majority, the runoff is taking place. President Trump's backed Graham, appearing at a rally with her last week in Myrtle Beach.
5: Mr. President, I am proud to stand with you, to work hard for this country.
4: Norman told Fox Carolina after the candidate's one and only debate.
6: There's no time for training on the job. I'm a proven candidate. I've got a proven record. You know what I'm going to do.
4: Jessica Rosenthal, Fox News.
0: Georgia holds a runoff in a special election for a vacant congressional seat. Fox's Eben Brown with more.
7: Georgia's 13th congressional district holds a runoff today. This is a district east of Atlanta and was represented by Democrat David Scott until his death earlier this year. Among those running in the original special election in July was his daughter Marcy Scott. She and a fellow Democrat, Everton Blair, advanced to this runoff today. No Republican made it to the runoff. The winner today fills the seat through the end of the current term. A separate election in November will determine who fills the seat in the next Congress. Eben Brown, Fox News.
0: And a North Carolina doctor is accused of opening fire on a moving Jeep during an interstate road rage incident, wounding two sisters aged 12 and 20. Virginia State Police say 61-year-old Dr. Richard Thomas Aravello fired into the vehicle on I-77 near the North Carolina-Virginia border, striking both sisters in the legs. The sisters airlifted to the hospital with non-life-threatening injuries. Police say Aravello fled but was arrested about 15 miles away. He faces multiple felony charges.
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1: Radio. And welcome back, George Norrie, along with Mark Seifer, as we talk about the life of Nikola Tesla, Tesla Wizard at War. Does it seem to you, Mark, that Tesla's inventions, most of them never reached fruition, just never made it to marketplace?
4: No, I think that a lot of them did. I think the hydroelectric power system, the induction motor, even today, you know, the Tesla Roadster is based on using Tesla's induction motor. And I think most cars eventually will be electrical cars, and they're going to run on Tesla's motor. So I think, and also radio, and what we're on right now, you know, wireless telephone, is all Tesla's inventions.

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1: Norman told Fox Carolina after the candidate's one and only debate.
2: There's no time for training on the job. I'm a proven candidate. I've got a proven record. You know what I'm going to do.
1: Jessica Rosenthal, Fox News.
3: Primary runoff elections are also being held today in Georgia and Oklahoma. New evidence is prompting a trial delay for a Libyan man charged in the 1988 bombing of Pan Am Flight 103 that killed 270 people, mostly Americans. Federal judge Monday postponing the trial in the U.S. for the former Libyan intelligence official, saying defense attorneys need more time to examine the evidence in the nearly 40-year-old case. 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
6: That heat's going to be out there for one more day.
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3: Canada is expected to announce retaliatory tariffs against the U.S. today.
8: The U.S. slapped 50% tariffs on about $20 billion of Canadian goods, from hockey sticks to wine, after trade talks collapsed late Friday. Now, Canada is preparing retaliatory tariffs on U.S. goods. President Trump says, quote, Canada wants the benefits of being a state without being one. They have also charged our great farmers for many years massive amounts of tariffs. No more. Well, the U.S. is Canada's largest trading partner, and U.S. Trade Chief Jameson Greer says Ottawa walked away from what he calls a pretty good deal.
3: And Fox's Lauren Simonetti reporting. The U.S. military destroying another alleged drug smuggling boat in the Pacific Ocean.
9: This strike is the first reported by the Pentagon since late June. This brings the number of people killed in about a year of these operations to more than 210 in at least 60 strikes in the eastern Pacific and along the Caribbean coast. The leader of the U.S. Southern Command, General Francis Donovan, said the goal, in part, is to eliminate cartel terror across the region. President Trump said the U.S. remains in armed conflict with cartels, while critics of the strikes have questioned how lawful and effective they are. A Pentagon watchdog has said it plans to look into the protocol for targeting these alleged trafficking boats. Grinnell Scott, Fox News.
3: Controversial Michigan Democrat Senate nominee Abdul El-Sayed appearing on Fox's Jesse Waters primetime Monday night. The two debated El-Sayed's calls to abolish ICE.
10: We have ICE now, and we have far, far more undocumented people. So ICE is clearly not working. It's just shooting like American citizens in the face and the back of the head. So
11: well, illegals
10: okay
11: are shooting people in the face, too.
10: To disagree.
3: El-Sayed's facing Republican Mike Rogers. He's been criticized for his association with Twitch streamer Hassan Piker, who has said American Jews who support Israel will be violently targeted. I'm Sue Guzman. This is Fox News.
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9: What's going on, fellow sports fans? It's Andy West. Let's look back on this day in sports history, August 25th. We'll start off in 1985. New York's Dwight Gooden became the youngest pitcher ever to win 20 games with a Mets 9-3 win over the San Diego Padres. Gooden, at age 20 years, 9 months, and 9 days, was 1 month younger than Bob Feller, who won 20 games in 1939. Jumping ahead, today in 2006, Alfonso Soriano became the 40th player in Major League history and the fastest ever to reach 200 home runs and 200 steals for his career. Soriano walked in the third inning of Washington's 7-6 win over Atlanta and stole second to reach 200 in that category. He already had 203 career home runs. And today in 2011, the New York Yankees became the first team in Major League Baseball history to hit 3 grand slams in one game, with Robinson Cano, Russell Martin, and Curtis Granderson connecting in a 22-9 pounding of the Oakland Athletics.
0: Now you know. 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
10: Fox News, I'm Sue Guzman. Canada is expected to announce retaliatory tariffs against the U.S. today after relations deteriorated sharply Monday. U.S. threatening 50% tariffs on Canadian goods such as cars, trucks, auto parts, and steel. Trial of the Massachusetts mom accused of killing her children nearing a conclusion, and yesterday the defense asked for a mistrial.
11: As prosecutors presented rebuttal witnesses, Lindsay Clancy's defense attorney Kevin Reddington objected to what he said was the Commonwealth discussing Catholicism.
12: I believe it was intentional misconduct.
11: Prosecutor Shannon Buckingham said her witness, Dr. Kirk Heilbrun, was getting at whether Clancy knew her actions were wrongful.
10: The judge did not declare a mistrial, and crews have started to contain a wildfire in the Sierra Nevada foothills that has destroyed more than 20 homes. 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
8: Primary runoffs today. I'm Ted Lindner, Fox News. A handful of states having the runoffs, including South Carolina. Fox's Jessica Rosenthal's got more on the Senate race in the Palmetto State.
9: After Senator Lindsey Graham died, South Carolina Governor Henry McMaster appointed his sister Darlene as senator, at least until his term ran out in January. But she opted to run for a full six-year term as well and won nearly 33% of the vote in a primary election earlier this month. Congressman Ralph Norman was second with just over 25%. Since neither got a majority, the runoff is taking place. President Trump's backed Graham, appearing at a rally with her last week in Myrtle Beach.
10: Mr. President, I am proud to stand with you, to work hard for this country.
9: Norman told Fox Carolina after the candidate's one and only debate.
11: There's no time for training on the job. I'm a proven candidate. I've got a proven record. You know what I'm going to do.
9: Jessica Rosenthal, Fox News.
8: Georgia holds a runoff in special election for a vacant congressional seat. Fox's Eben Brown.
12: Georgia's 13th congressional district holds a runoff today. This is a district east of Atlanta and was represented by Democrat David Scott until his death earlier this year. Among those running in the original special election in July was his daughter Marcy Scott. She and a fellow Democrat, Everton Blair, advanced to this runoff today. No Republican made it to the runoff. The winner today fills the seat through the end of the current term. A separate election in November will determine who fills the seat in the next Congress. Eben Brown, Fox News.
8: And a North Carolina doctor is accused of opening fire on a moving Jeep during an interstate road rage incident, wounding two sisters aged 12 and 20. Virginia State Police say 61-year-old Dr. Richard Thomas Araviello fired into the vehicle on I-77 near the North Carolina-Virginia border, striking both sisters in the legs. They were taken to the hospital with non-life-threatening injuries. Police say Araviello fled but was arrested about 15 miles away. 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
8: New sanctions from the Trump administration designed to isolate Iran's economy from the rest of the world. Fox's Jared Halpern with more.
25: Treasury Secretary Scott Bessent launched Operation Economic Outcast, warning of strong sanctions against nations doing business with Iran.
26: It is now a time for world leaders to make a decision between prosperity and isolation.
25: Bessent says a process of level setting is underway to let countries know what is expected of them.
26: It is no longer acceptable to operate in the gray spaces of this conflict.
25: Iran's currency hit a record low Monday, and the United Arab Emirates announced last week it is suspending all trade and financial transactions with Iran. At the White House, Jared Halpern, Fox News.
8: President Trump ramping up threats towards Canada after talks for a trade deal fell through last week.
1: President Trump posting on Truth Social in part, on January 1st, 2027, tariffs on all cars, trucks, both large and small, automotive parts and steel will be increased to 50%. Built in the U.S. and there are zero tariffs, Canada will be treated like a state no longer. The goods represent about 5% of Canadian exports to the U.S. and are worth roughly $20 billion. Canada is responding. Dollar-for-dollar retaliatory tariffs take effect September 8th, targeting U.S. sectors including steel and dairy.
8: That's Fox Business's Lydia Hu reporting. And the U.S. military says they're resuming strikes on suspected drug trafficking vessels in the Eastern Pacific. This after a pause of more than 2 months. Southern Command says Sunday's strike killed two people and brings the campaign's death toll to 223. Stock futures at this hour. Dow futures are up almost 100 points. NASDAQ futures up 170. S&P 500 up 17. I'm Ted Lindner. This is Fox News.
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21: Day. I remember, wasn't her name Phyllis?
23: That was Hannah.
21: Or Hannah?
23: Hannah.
21: Because I remember going, Hannah!
23: Guy sitting on his front porch watching his wife mow his yard.
21: That's about as far as we need to go. But she made the ultimate R-rated punchline for that one. All right, 8 minutes after the hour. Thank you for that memory. I was just sitting here having some memories. What is that?
23: I don't know. What is that? You got something turned up kind of loud over there?
21: No. But it almost sounds like a... I'm going to have to get rid of Red.
23: Is it Red? Is it Red or is it...
21: I don't know what it was, okay. But he's Red, were you gassy? What was that?
23: Red's got indigestion.
27: I have no idea. I'm getting all kinds of...
21: Yeah, it's you. It's your phone or something.
23: He's kind of hot. He's kind of hot.
27: I'm going to reboot.
21: It is National Kiss and Makeup Day.
23: Aw.
21: So I am forced to forgive you, Red. No, I was just sitting here thinking... I think it's National Banana Split Day or something. And it got me thinking about things that remind me of childhood. And, you know, like something that you come across and you're like, oh, my God. It brings you right back to your childhood. Mm-hmm. Because it was never a banana split or a sundae for me. But, you know, there are certain things that do it. And I don't know why, but this is going to be so awful. A Pringle, it's when they came out. And I think I was like 11 or 10 or 11 by then.
23: Right.
21: And in our family, we were very, and I still am, I take after them. We're very loyal. So if you get Lay's potato chips and you like Lay's potato chips, you don't try anything else. You just I know I like
23: Lay's. The brand would do.
21: Right, kind of a thing. So, you know, we were a Coca-Cola family. I never saw anything. I remember the Verdes were the first. I would go to their house. And do you remember the soft drinks that were just named what they were? Like grape.
23: Yeah.
21: Cream soda.
23: Cola.
21: Cola. Yeah, they weren't a brand necessarily. It was just, and it was like generic. And I was like, I don't know. And then it tasted kind of funny, but because I was used to just open up, you see the Coke logo and you open a Coke and it tastes like a Coke. And the same thing with Lay's. And so something about this one family, the Haymans, had Pringles and RC Cola.
23: Oh.
21: And to this day, I was sitting here thinking, could that be the only thing I have a childhood association with is Pringles and RC Cola? There's got to be something else.
23: Mine would have been Pringles and Pepsi, but I mean, my dad had a sporting goods store and we always had moon pies and RCs. I mean, that just went along with the sporting goods store.
21: To this day, I don't think I've ever had a moon pie, believe it or not.
23: We need to take you down south of Nashville. And
21: even though I'm bound to love it. But love it. But it was just strange that there's got to be more food. Well, I mean, frying meatballs on Sunday.
23: Mm-hmm.
21: You know, Mom would be making sauce, and the NFL Today on CBS would come on with Brent Musburger. And I'd always tell my mom, smash me a couple of balls, and then I'd put a little sauce on them and eat them while I was watching that and then waiting for the NFL games to come on. But I was saying, there's got to be something beyond pretzels. And so maybe the listeners using the talk back can remind me of some things from when we were kids. I know in Syracuse, Liverpool, to be exact, we had Hyde's, and you would go there and get a Hyde's Coney. And I guess that would kind of fall under that.
0: Like a hot dog?
21: Yeah, kind of a thing.
23: Okay.
21: But I don't really, for some reason, the only thing my brain will bring up is Pringles and RC Cola.
23: I used to love Sunday nights after church. We would come home and my dad would get a TV tray and we would do bologna and cheese and other, you know, processed meats that probably weren't.
21: Don't you love bologna?
23: Oh, absolutely. I'd especially.
21: And if somebody goes, you realize that shit, they got everything's in there, the butt, the eyes. And I'm like, well, it's good.
23: But the most wonderful thing he would make it what I called a poor man's caviar, which was sardines with a dash of vinegar, a little bit of hot sauce, and a little bit of mustard. And he would mesh it all up and put it on a cracker. And to this day, I still will make that.
21: That sounds really nasty.
23: It's really better than what you think, but my kids would not buy into the tradition.
21: So when you opened up the sardines, didn't they have head and all eyes?
23: No, they've kind of cut the head off for the most part, yeah.
21: Did they?
23: Yeah.
21: Are you sure you're not confusing with anchovy?
23: No.
21: I thought the sardine was like the whole little miniature fish.
23: I still... Well,

0: that nobody does business with them. Because they're really only a threat when they have money. Money is what they convert to weapons, to terrorist proxy organizations. This comes so late, though. I mean, had we just gone from bombing to this, I wonder how the American people would feel about this war. Oh, you want to know how the American people feel about the war with Iran? I have that in our polls aplenty today. Firefighters are making some progress battling the 15,000-acre Hawk Fire burning near Reno, Nevada. And today's a day that Darlene Graham, which, by the way, somebody needs to say this out loud. Every time I see her on television, Lindsay would have been a pretty woman. Now, don't make that face. See, that's judgmental.
1: Okay, yeah, okay. I'm following.
0: Well, I mean, first of all, I think there's something pretty about her.
1: Okay.
0: And she looks just like Lindsay. So, translation, I think Lindsay would have been a better looking woman than a man.
1: Well, I could go with Hannah in a lot of different directions.
0: Oh, no more Hannah. She is going to face off with Ralph Norman today in that runoff in South Carolina. I think the consensus is she's going to be victorious. She has been a shockingly impressive, I mean, for a sister of a famous senator with no political background, the eloquence, the poise, it's as if Lindsay died and an even better version has risen. So, she has the support of the president. She has the name recognition of Graham for both good and bad in that state. And I think she has been very impressed. I mean, her debate performance was jaw-dropping. So it'll be very interesting to see how this plays out today. Roy O'Neill's going to have the latest on what happened to manners on airlines. Now, this is tempting me also to break a commandment and have a conversation we shouldn't have. Let me just say, by the way, Red is back. Things seem to be improved. We think that's all you're going to give me is a... Yeah, see, I'm still hearing something on your line. We'll just limit our conversations to during the breaks. I had somebody sitting next to me all the way to Tampa that, you know, one of my favorite scenes in Liar Liar was when he's coming out of the elevator and they're all like, you know, smelling something awful and he turns around because he can't lie. It was me. So this guy next to me is doing that the entire flight and then finally gets up and goes to the bathroom. And I was just like, why did you do that about 35 minutes ago while I'm watching my movie? And then the other lady was flipping her braids of hair into my face from the seat in front of me. But yeah, whatever happened to manners on airlines? Roy O'Neill will have that story for you. Scott Bessent, as we mentioned, coming out with really taking Operation Economic D-Day to Operation Economic Outcast for Iran. What does that mean? We'll get analysis from Lieutenant Colonel James Carafano a little bit later on. As we always say, if you miss a little, unlike the first 20 minutes, I promise you'll miss a lot today. And miss a lot, we'll miss you. When it comes to supplements, two things matter most. 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And they're not anymore. 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She thought she didn't need it anymore. 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We hear that story a lot in Relief Factor stories. 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

0: 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All right, we'll get a little professional. We'll start the show professionally. It's actually Jeffrey's fault. He started with Hannah.
1: I'll take the blame.
0: That took us all on a... Well, no, we needed a fun spin on this Tuesday.
1: Right.
0: But your top five stories get us started next.
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0: 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It's your morning show with Michael Del Chorno.
1: And I guess I have the unfiltered to thank for all the Lindsey Graham talk backs that are coming in. I told you, they won't answer the question I ask. They'll take off on something I've said. It is national, what is it? National Banana Split Day or something like that.
2: I think that's what you said.
1: Yeah, and it got me thinking about foods that remind me of childhood. And all I could come up with was Pringles and RC because we didn't have them in our home. Things that you associate with childhood. Like if we opened the windows one night, we had to, and it was cool. And there was something about the cool, real air and the ambient noise outside. It instantly brought me back to us all laying on my mom's bed watching the Midnight Special on Friday night growing up in Chicago. Isn't that weird how things like that? So it got me on that, and I came up with Pringles and RC. So I was asking you, what foods instantly remind you of your childhood? Mm-hmm. Jared in Salisbury, Salisbury steak reminds me of my childhood.
2: That's good stuff, too.
1: This is an ADD Tuesday, isn't it?
2: It really is.
1: Jared in Salisbury.
3: I'll tell you something the people from my area will know. Mine was, my grandfather I loved was fried scrapple and apple butter.
1: Apple butter and fried scrapple.
2: I don't know what a scrapple is.
1: Red, Google what scrapple is. Get back to me on your new quiet line. What are you making that face for? Just type in scrapple into Google. How hard
2: is it?
1: Not
2: to be confused with Snapple.
1: I'd do it, but do you really want to take my attention away from its already disordered? Spike is in Youngstown, my favorite drummer. Let me grab your sticks while I do this.
4: What are you like?
5: Kids, we grew up extremely poor. My mother used to make elbow macaroni and mayonnaise. And the mayonnaise would be put in the elbow macaroni when it was warm. And to this day, I still remember it and still love it.
2: Wow.
1: Well, we did goulash with elbow macaroni.
2: Loved goulash.
1: Which is kind of, yeah. Mayonnaise and elbow macaroni. I love you, Spike, but that sounds nasty. Bob in Mississippi this
6: morning. Well, good morning, crew. Hey, Jeffrey, I'm right there with you on them sardines.
2: Thanks, Bob.
6: I eat them every day in my 13 vegetable salad. So when I go to the restaurant, I give it new meaning. When they ask me, what kind of salad would you like? I just say, run it through the garden. Low IQ Bob, Mississippi.
1: There was a movie that did that. Run it through the garden. All right, keep those calls. I don't know if I want to take any of the Lindsey Graham calls, and I don't trust your judgment today. You started the show with Hannah.
2: Yeah.
1: Supreme Court, give it a little gift to the president. The war is on with Canada. We will seek to understand this all together, because after all, we're in this all together. One chance to live this Tuesday, August the 25th, 2026. This is your day. This is your morning show.
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11: News. I'm Sue Guzman. Canada is expected to announce retaliatory tariffs against the U.S. today after relations deteriorated sharply Monday. The U.S. threatening 50% tariffs on Canadian goods such as cars, trucks, auto parts, and steel. Trial of the Massachusetts mom accused of killing her children nearing a conclusion, and yesterday the defense asked for a mistrial.
4: As prosecutors presented rebuttal witnesses, Lindsay Clancy's defense attorney Kevin Reddington objected to what he said was the Commonwealth discussing Catholicism.
12: I believe it was intentional misconduct.
4: Prosecutor Shannon Buckingham said her witness, Dr. Kirk Heilbrun, was getting at whether Clancy knew her actions were wrongful.
11: Judge did not declare a mistrial, and crews have started to contain a wildfire in the Sierra Nevada foothills that has destroyed more than 20 homes. 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
21: 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I'm Christian Spicer. I'm a writer, podcaster, and a huge fan of The Last of Us. 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
1: 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I don't know how we stumbled into this question, but it was National Banana Split Day or something, and it got me thinking about foods that remind me of childhood. And racking my brain in distraction while I was preparing to inform you all I could come up with was Pringles and RC Cola. I went to the Heyman's house. We were a Lay's family. The chips are just all in there and half of them are crushed kind of a thing. And here comes this can and they're all shaped a certain way and they kind of fit on top of your tongue and then you would like crush them. And then I never saw anything but Coke. What was RC Cola? And of course, they were from Canada. So I think, I don't know if that's where RC comes from, but we just talked about things that we associate with childhood. And it's gotten pretty bizarre from there. This came from Jimmy Suits. Should I read this in Jimmy Suits' voice?
2: Well, sure. If you're going to do Jimmy Suits, you got to do the voice.
3: Hi, Mikey. It's Jimmy Suits. My father used to eat smoked fish with matzah. Or every time I see smoked salmon on a bagel, Jimmy Suits.
1: I do remember Chris Falk. Great Chris Falk story. His father was the CEO of Moosehead Beer. And so they were the sponsor of our intramural football and basketball teams at LSU. I'm a born-again Christian living off campus in an apartment. And all of a sudden I hear, like an 18-wheeler's brakes firing.
2: Right.
1: I go to my window, and there's an 18-wheeler with Moosehead's logo on it. And they dump like 10 cases of Moosehead beer at the born-again Christian's house. So I got all this beer, and I don't know what to do with it. And I'm thinking I'm going to just give it to people who might drink beer. So I had most of it in the back bedroom, and then I had some in the refrigerator. And then we have this campus crusade meeting at my apartment. The guy opens the door. Judgment. But he was the one that turned me on to Kavilta fish.
2: Kavilta fish?
1: Yeah. I never did have a matzo ball, but I did try Kavilta fish. That was disgusting.
2: Doesn't sound good.
1: But a matzah.
5: This is where we're separated at birth, Michael, because my intramural softball team was sponsored by Coors Light.
1: Yeah.
5: One of our roommates, their father, their stepfather was one of the designers of the Coors Light Silver Bullet airplane.
1: Really? Nice.
5: Yeah.
6: Yeah.
5: And they used to fly it over the field every so often.
1: I may have had one or two. I don't remember. I think, as I recall, Moosehead was great. Like, Heineken was a little bitter, but Moosehead was really nice and smooth. But they made great jerseys for both our leagues. This is, I think, KFYI in Phoenix. Kelly?
7: Michael D., you've really done it now. You started the conspiracy theories that Lindsay's still alive and he came back as his sister. Good job.
1: I knew when it was coming out of my mouth. All right, my father-in-law, my wife looks like my father-in-law, not my mother-in-law. And so one day we were outside in the backyard, and I go, you know, Andrea looks just like you. Yeah, yeah, yeah. I said, Jack, you realize what that means. Deep down, I find you attractive. Right?
2: Oh, and
1: he got all nervous and laughed and joked. And so it reminded me of that. But I'm watching Doreen, and let's face it, she looks just like her brother, right? And yet she's pretty.
2: Yes.
1: For an older woman. You know, yes. And so I'm thinking, Yes. And I had the thought, gee, Lindsay would have been prettier as a woman than he was handsome as a man, kind of a thing. And then that got all the, you know, because of all the rumors about him. And then now Kelly takes it to a whole new level. We're going to start Lindsay's not dead. He's really Doreen.
2: No,
1: which brings up Donna, right? It could be Donna.
2: Talkbacks I can't play.
1: Yeah, I didn't mean for that. We were doing childhood sweet memories. Shame on all of you. See, it's a spirit you allowed into the building when you started with Hannah. Give me one more Hannah. I just love her delivery and voices. Find Hannah here. Is classic. She should have been on Golden Girls. This is a Golden Girls delivery.
8: That gentleman said to that lady next door, well, that's because I am.
1: Yes, I am. If you're just waking up, now I'm getting around to that. 40 minutes after the hour, the Supreme Court is allowing some parts of President Trump's executive order targeting mail-in voting to move ahead. The U.S. and Canada in the middle of a full-blown trade war. The president says tariffs on imports of cars, trucks, and auto parts from Canada will be increased to 50%. And we were talking about Darlene. She is the sitting Republican senator from South Carolina, and she faces Congressman Ralph Norman today in that runoff in South Carolina. And we had no primaries this week. Wasn't that kind of nice to not have to deal with all that? Coming up next hour, Scott Bessent has now, they're not calling it Economic D-Day. Now he is unveiling what he is calling Operation Economic Outcast. And I know what you're thinking. What's that? Well, here's Scott.
9: Today,
4: At President Trump's direction, the United States Treasury has begun Operation Economic Outcast, an unprecedented campaign against the Islamic Republic of Iran and its enablers. In the Second World War, D-Day marked the historic beginning of a campaign with our allies to target and drive the enemy from its positions, including those in third countries. Today, in that same spirit, we are launching an economic onslaught against Iran's financial connections around the globe. Our objective is to sever every economic lifeline that sustains this tyrannical regime until Tehran stands alone.
1: Let me, I know we're going to have Lieutenant Colonel James Carafano, and by resume, you should take his analysis more seriously than mine. But I like to view things with street smarts. Iran is not a threat to Israel, though it is. It's not a threat to the United States, though it is. It's a threat to the world. Now, their first step is to eliminate Israel and kill all the Jews. Their second step is to eliminate the United States and to kill all the Christians in America. First comes Saturday, the Sabbath. Then comes Sunday, Christianity. But their goal ultimately is to rule the world and to take it through surrender or by force. And when it does, that will bring about the hidden imam who has been waiting to appear since Muhammad's death, followed by judgment from Allah. That's their said goal. Now, it's amazing to me how complicated or how ignorant we are and the foolish lies that we're willing to buy. Oh, they just want a portion of Israel that was rightfully theirs. They don't want a portion, they want all. But they don't just want all of Israel, they want all of the world. So do this with street smarts. If they're a threat to the world and not any one country, the world should cut them off and isolate them. So one question for James Carafano is, this will turn them into a North Korea. But here's the logical part. They're not a threat with no money. Now, I got to tell you, and you know I love my president, but there are things he does really smart and really right, and there's things he does that I'll scratch my head to the day I die. First of all, it was the attack on Israel and Israel constantly making concessions that just set the timer for the next attack that finally made Bibi Netanyahu and Israel decide to stop dealing with proxies and go to the head of the snake. And I'm sure he informed the president, and I can't confirm any of this, but I'm sure the president said, well, if you're going to attack Iran, they're going to retaliate. I've got bases. I've got allies. I have to go with you, at least to protect my interests as you stir this hornet's nest. And thus the war begins. The early glimpses that I would remind you of is how well the United States and Israel operated together. The brilliant human hard intelligence and reach of Israel and its might of its own added with our might and precision. And so the airstrikes were flawless. You took out the Ayatollah. You didn't just take out the enriched uranium. You took out all the scientists. You took out the Air Force. You took out the Navy. Unfortunately, you didn't take out the Revolutionary Guard, which just made them more powerful. Now all you have left is the military arm of the most extreme. That made your ultimate hope, regime change, less likely. But brilliant airstrikes, and you could have done it and then made the statement to them in the world and to their people. Your Islamic Republic and radical fascist regime will never be allowed to have a weapon of mass destruction. We did everything we could to make the bombings precise that none of you innocent civilians would be hurt. But your country will not be allowed to have a weapon to carry out its ambitions. And if we see you trying to reestablish it, this will happen again. And then had they moved on And I don't care if you call it Economic D-Day or Operation Economic Outcast. Frankly, I like Economic Outcast better. Why? He ends the segment with, because at the end of the day, sure, their religion is somewhat of a threat. It radicalizes people in this day of the internet. But by and large, Iran itself cannot be a threat directly or through proxy if it doesn't have money. Because it takes money to get these weapons. It takes money to indoctrinate these people. And it takes money to feed these proxy arms. You take out the threat of the weaponry with precision bombing. You take out the threat of terrorist cells by starving them. And ultimately, in starving them, the regime eventually falls. I don't know how far we got with foods that remind you of your childhood. And I'm sorry I brought up that Doreen looks like Lindsay. But the real question for the day is, why was there any of this other stuff for 5 months in between the successful bombing and then now the successful plan? You got me. Like I said, some things I'll just scratch my head till the day I die. 47 minutes after the hour, that's our one-on-one time together. Well, you take vitamins, I'm sure. You watch what you eat, I'm sure. You might even be popping a few probiotics these days. They're popular. You know food alone doesn't cut it for you, so you use a supplement. Now, here's a quick question. Are you doing the same thing for your dog? Most people aren't. They pour the kibbles, cross their fingers, and hope for the best. And here's what the big food companies won't tell you. That bag on the shelf, that bag in your pantry, it has calories, but almost no nutrition left in it. For the dry, baked right out, or never in there to begin with. But for the most part, even if it was, the processing kills off all the live stuff your dog's body actually thrives on. And that's the gap that Rough Greens fills. 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And here's the best part. You don't change a thing of what you're feeding them. 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It doesn't replace your dog's food. It just makes it a whole lot better. So good. He'll ask for it by name.
6: Ask for it by name.
1: Oh, that's my Boomer boy. And that's Andrea yelling at him. He really did. Well, they said he doesn't do that. And I said, the minute he sees the green jar, that's what he does. He knows what's rough greens. Yours will too. 49 minutes after the hour, Your Morning Show has not one, not two, not three, but your top five stories of the day. Then Rory explores in 15 minutes what happened to manners on airlines. All as Your Morning Show continues. Good morning.
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0: started as a simple radio show has become a secret society of nuts. 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
1: I'm Uncle. My favorite childhood dinner was like Peter Brady, pork chops, and applesauce. Sure was swell.
2: My dad always had Coors beer in those buffet cans and sardines, which was totally gross to me. But my mother would make pork chops, and she'd have this, she'd put this applesauce on top, and there would be warm applesauce. I will not eat pork chops to this day. Thank you very much.
3: I hesitate to even share this out loud, because don't do it. If you do, oh, guard your arteries. My dad would sit down with a sleeve of saltines. Salty side down with a stick of butter. He'd put a slice of butter on the saltine and then put it in his mouth. If you do that today, I promise you, that is one of the most wonderful things. Now, I can't think of anything more. He also had a heart attack at 43. If you're just waking up 54 minutes after the hour, our question of the day is foods that remind you of your childhood on this National Banana Split Day. Now your top five stories of the day. Well, the Supreme Court is allowing some parts of President Trump's executive order targeting mail-in voting to move ahead. Scott Carr has more from Washington.
4: The order from the High Court Monday lifts a block from a lower court on many provisions included in the order, but a key provision giving the Postal Service oversight of mail-in voting remains on hold as a lower court battle plays out. This all playing out just ahead of the 2026 midterm elections. Trump's executive order directs agencies to compile a list of confirmed U.S. citizens eligible to vote in every state. The U.S. Postal Service would then oversee mail-in voting by establishing uniform standards for the ballots. I'm Scott Carr.
3: Sailors aboard the USS Abraham Lincoln that recently left the Middle East after supporting the U.S. conflict in Iran, they're headed to port after 250 days at sea. More from Tammy Trujillo.
5: Text messages shared with USA Today say the carrier plans to stop in Thailand in early September after its extended deployment. One sailor asked a relative to look for hotel options, while another told her family she was excited after discussing the chance to visit Thailand. The Lincoln's arrival in Thailand follows the USS George Washington's deployment to the Middle East and comes following reports of bad conditions aboard the Lincoln, including rotting food and mental health concerns among crew members. I'm Tammy Trujillo.
3: A media narrative creation, but I digress. We're in a full trade war with Canada. And about 3 in 4 Canadians say the country is, by ending its U.S. trade negotiations with the United States, was a good and smart and right call.
6: That's according to a new poll from the Angus Reid Institute. This after Canadian Prime Minister Mark Carney removed his nation's negotiators from trade discussions with the United States just before a new round of tariffs from the Trump administration went into effect. Carney said Canada would implement retaliatory efforts on the U.S. starting September 8th. I'm Michael Cass.
3: Well, I think I already found it with lean, but a new study shows a compound may result in burning fat without muscle loss and could mean another way for obese people to lose weight. Michael Kastner has more.
6: A University of California, Berkeley study shows a compound called TOFA makes the body burn more energy, activates genes that has cells use fat and produce more energy. TOFA improved glucose control and improved signs of fatty liver disease in a study with mice. However, researchers emphasize TOFA has only been tested on animals so far. I'm Michael Kastner.
3: Well, some of us think of ourselves as animals, don't we? The North American box office is setting a new all-time August record, thanks in part to Spider-Man.
7: Dr. Banner?
8: No Banner. Only Hulk.
9: With still a week to go, this month's box office total has already reached $1.1 billion. That surpasses the previous record of $1.019 billion set in 2016. Spider-Man Brand New Day accounts for $685 million of this month's box office total, which is now on pace to double last August's total. I'm Matt Mattinson.
3: In the Little League World Series, the Southeast won 6-5 over the Mid-Atlantic and the Great Lakes 6-1 over the Southwest from Bourne, Texas, 6-1. Major League Baseball, Rays beat the Tigers 4-1. Guardians won 4-2 over the Angels. Phillies lost. Pirates 3-2 over the Padres. D-backs got shut out by the Cubbies 7-0. Twins beat the A's 9-6. And the Reds lost 5-0 to the Giants. Birthdays today, Gene Simmons from Kiss, 77. Director Tim Burton, 68. And singer Elvis Costello, 72, if it's your birthday, happy birthday. So glad you were born. Thanks for making us a part of your big day at Your Morning Show.
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22: Canada prepares to strike back. I'm Sue Guzman, Fox News. Canada is expected to announce reciprocal tariffs against the United States today.
23: The U.S. slapped 50% tariffs on about $20 billion of Canadian goods from hockey sticks to wine after trade talks collapsed late Friday. Now, Canada is preparing retaliatory tariffs on U.S. goods. President Trump says, quote, Canada wants the benefits of being a state without being one. They have also charged our great farmers for many years massive amounts of tariffs. No more. Well, the U.S. is Canada's largest trading partner, and U.S. Trade Chief Jamieson Greer says Ottawa walked away from what he calls a pretty good deal.
22: And Fox's Lauren Simonetti reporting. The Trump administration announcing sweeping new sanctions against Iran, warning countries that do business with the Islamic Republic to sever financial ties or face retaliation from the U.S. Fox's Jared Halpern.
24: Describing an economic D-Day, Treasury Secretary Scott Bessent says new U.S. sanctions will block all foreign revenue streams to Iran.
25: Our objective is to sever every economic lifeline that sustains this tyrannical regime until Tehran stands alone.
24: Bessent says President Trump and Treasury officials are calling counterparts to deliver timelines for countries to cut ties with Iran or face stiff secondary sanctions.
25: If they do not take action, we will do so unilaterally through Treasury authorities.
24: China, Turkey, and the United Arab Emirates are among Iran's largest trading partners. At the White House, Jared Halpern, Fox News.
22: Iran says it's been preparing for the new sanctions for a long time. And new evidence is prompting a trial delay for a Libyan man charged in the 1988 bombing of Pan Am Flight 103 that killed 270 people, mostly Americans. Jury selection had been set for Wednesday in Washington, D.C. 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
22: Primary runoff day in South Carolina. Fox's Jessica Rosenthal has more.
2: After Senator Lindsey Graham died, South Carolina Governor Henry McMaster appointed his sister Darlene as senator, at least until his term ran out in January. But she opted to run for a full six-year term as well and won nearly 33% of the vote in a primary election earlier this month. Congressman Ralph Norman was second with just over 25%. Since neither got a majority, the runoff is taking place. President Trump's backed Graham, appearing at a rally with her last week in Myrtle Beach.
4: Mr. President, I am proud to stand with you, to work hard for this country.
2: Norman told Fox Carolina after the candidate's one and only debate.
5: There's no time for training on the job. I'm a proven candidate. I've got a proven record. You know what I'm going to do.
2: Jessica Rosenthal, Fox News.
22: Primary runoff elections also being held today in Georgia and Oklahoma. U.S. trials postponed for a Libyan man charged in the 1988 terrorist bombing of Pan Am Flight 103.
6: Jury selection was set to begin this week in the Washington, D.C. federal trial of Abu Aguila Mohammed Massoud, but a U.S. district judge postponing it to allow defense attorneys time to examine new evidence. The former Libyan intelligence official is charged with destruction of an aircraft resulting in death, accused of making a bomb that exploded on Pan Am Flight 103 in 1988, killing 270 people, including 190 Americans. The plane, which was heading from London to New York City, going down in Scotland. Defense attorneys say prosecutors shared the new evidence with them, not sharing more details, but explaining constitutional and ethical obligations require them to investigate. The judge setting a September 1st hearing to discuss the status of the case. Kristen Goodwin, Fox News.
22: Nearly 25 years later, a victim of the 9/11 attack on New York's World Trade Center has been identified. This adult female, whose name was not released, was identified using genetic genealogy. More than 1,000 people remain unidentified. I'm Sue Guzman. This is Fox News.
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14: And nobody's going to hear it. We're not going to smell it. That is always my second one on
4: not
14: the
4: much
14: list.
4: You can do about that. I mean, I don't, yeah, I
14: go to the bathroom. My father would say, get up and go to the bathroom.
4: Here's the one. This is the question. Even the points guy was surprised by this. Fewer people than they thought said that voice calls should be banned on the plane. You know, now that Starlink is coming on board, it's easier to video chat or have live phone calls with people on the ground. Oh, boy. Only 40% said that airlines should ban phone or video calls during flights. A third said they should not. Just send a text.
14: Am I the only one that just sits there with my headphones on and watches a movie and doesn't bother anybody? No, I had a guy next to me, sound asleep, and he jerks in his sleep. He's constantly elbowing me, having body convulsions. There are other people that, I don't know, all of a sudden they feel like they got to constantly hit the back of their seat and jerk my phone loose so I can't see my movie. I don't know. People, there was an old saying that Italians used to have, the more we know people, the more we love animals. Boy, that's never more true than when you're on a plane.
4: Than after you fly, right? And this was another one. 2/3 say that you should leave the aircraft row by row, meaning that if you're in 32B, you have to wait for 1 through 31 to get off the plane before you go. Only 65% said they agree with that. The other 35% need to be on a no-fly list, right? Or, I mean, there's why would we want to be with these people?
14: Or open one of the back doors and just throw them out by their belt. bottom line, flights can be aggravating because people are involved. There's your top list. Anything that's kind of, I guess, the technology. So the talking, that's a technology base. That's kind of new.
4: It's a general lack of respect from what you see. And then on the age-old question of whether or not you can put your seat back, 51% said, yes, it's acceptable to recline your seat. So right there, 50-50. Can you recline your seat in economy? But they say only if you check behind you first.
14: You know what? I may do that. But I do recline, I will admit that.
4: And then you're going to look at me, go, and my knees are going to be up next to, you know, the back of your head. I'm saying, don't you dare put that seat back, because...
14: What was the hurricane that was like North Carolina, I think?
4: Helene?
14: Was it Helene? Would that have been like 89, 90, somewhere there?
4: No, that was like 2 years ago. Okay, no.
14: Yeah, I don't know what it was, but I was flying, U.S. Air flew on the East Coast a lot, and... U.S. Air would go through anything. I mean, they would challenge your senses. And so we all knew the hurricane was coming, and I was trying to get from Orlando back to Virginia Beach. I mean, this thing just lowered its nose, and you could hear it grunting going through. And I was wedged in a middle seat between two very obese people. And I spent the whole beginning of the flight trying not to touch them. But in the end, I just gave in. And I don't know where I ended and they began, and they were a perfect shock absorber. But I will never be able to answer the question as to why it takes so long to get off a plane. That'll just be forever. And that didn't even come up in the survey. Rory's going to be back in the third hour. Fast-moving wildfire has forced evacuations of about 100,000 people near Reno, Nevada. Hard news. Rory's back with it in the third hour. All right. I don't know what started this. I think our Brie Tennis, national day being Sundays kind of got me thinking about foods that remind me of childhood. And I could only come up when it comes to food, the smashing of meatballs on Sunday and Pringles and RC Cola. But boy, have you guys had some doozies. Let's start in Youngstown.
15: Hey, Michael, when I was young, we didn't have a lot of money either. And my mom used to make hamburger gravy and put it over boiled potatoes. I still love that.
14: That's not a bad idea, actually. Roger in Sacramento.
16: Morning, Michael, Jeffrey, and Red. This is probably a little bit too West Coast, and I don't know how far they reach, but for us, it was Hostess. You had your Twinkies, ding-dongs, ho-hos, snowballs, fruit pies, lots of trans fats, lots of sugars, but it's what we could afford.
14: I can't think of anything on that list we didn't have East Coast or Midwest. So, but you bring up one of my all-time, this is what I should have thought of instead of Pringles and RC Cola. I would do my ding-dongs in the refrigerator, and I would start by eating the sides and then the top. Yeah, frankly, Jiffy Pop popcorn and ding-dongs might be foods that bring me back to childhood immediately. Good one, Roger. Woody in Phoenix.
17: Hey, morning, guys. So, Michael, just cracking the window and sniffing a little cool morning air takes you back. Well, let me tell you, when I'm out for my morning walk and I smell someone smoking a little marijuana in the neighborhood, that smell is so vivid and takes me back to my teen years.

0: 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Russ is in Oklahoma City.
1: Hey, Michael, Red, and Jeffrey. Hey, talking about food, my grandpa always used to have cornbread, milk with sugar sprinkled on top. The more sugar, the better.
0: Was it For the Love of the Game, where Kevin Costner's character puts the bread in the milk?
2: Is that cornbread and buttermilk?
0: But in the movie, it was just regular milk, and he puts bread in it and eats the bread.
2: Oh, wow.
0: But I've never tried it. That one actually sounds even better. To Orlando, Florida.
3: At least once or twice a month, we'd have chipped beef gravy on toast. Haven't had that in a long time. I think I'm going to have to try it.
2: That's good stuff.
0: That is good. Irv's in Nashville.
4: Oh, I got to thinking, how many kids born after, say, 1990 have had one of these? A bologna sandwich with Miracle Whip and American cheese and margarine on that store brand white bread. You know, the kind with the big holes in it? Yeah, good stuff.
5: You remember Mason Adams did the Kraft Miracle Whip commercials? Everything's better with Kraft. And then he did Smucker's, because a sandwich is a sandwich, but a sandwich is...
0: I never liked Miracle Whip.
2: No.
0: No. And I primarily loved bologna, American cheese on white bread. Take a bite and it sticks to the roof of your mouth. That's right up there with the peanut butter and jelly. And then take a sip of milk. Big John. Oh, this is going to be something obscure. Big John in Poughkeepsie.
6: Mrs. Big John used to feed the little guy rice and marinara.
0: Bang. Bang. Joey in PA.
7: Good morning, Michael, Jeffrey, Red. Yeah, every time I smell fresh bread being made, I think of back in the day when my grandfather used to take me to Fischini's, a bakery in Hackensack, New Jersey, and we used to get hot bread right out of the oven and bring it back to his house and make cold cut sandwiches at 11 o'clock at night. Those were the days.
0: And it kind of goes back to smells too there, right? My grandmother used to make homemade bread. There was something about that smell. It smelled different than anything. Oh, well, just to have her would be better than the bread. Bubba gets the last say.
8: Boil it,
0: broil it. That's Bubba Gump!
8: Sorry about that. Kebabs,
0: fried shrimp. Boiled shrimp. I don't think Bubba's an actual listener. All right, keep those talkbacks coming and also email michaeld@iheartmedia.com. I have no clue as to how we got on this topic of foods that remind us of our childhood, but what a fun ride it's been. All right, 19 minutes after the hour. When it comes to supplements, two things matter most. 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All right, good morning. 21 minutes after the hour. When we come back, not one, not two, not three, but your top five stories of the day. Then to the White House we go. We're going to visit with John Decker straight ahead when your morning show continues.

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12: In February of 2024, celebrated illustrator and children's book author Petra Mathers and her husband Michael mailed letters to dozens of friends and family members to let them know they had died by suicide.
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1: Thank you, Mike McCann. 26 minutes after the hour, coming up in a couple weeks. The magnificently beautiful Jacqueline Smith, one of Charlie's Angels, will be with us. This Friday, we're going to be visiting with Roland Orzabal from Tears for Fears. And, of course, next half hour, a little visit with Lieutenant Colonel James Carafano on what has just evolved from Economic D-Day to Operation Economic Outcast. Why didn't we do this immediately following the initial bombing? We'll ask him next half hour. If you're just waking up, top stories. Supreme Court is allowing some parts of President Trump's executive order targeting mail-in voting to move ahead. More from Scott Carr in Washington.
2: The order from the High Court Monday lifts a block from a lower court on many provisions included in the order, but a key provision giving the Postal Service oversight of mail-in voting remains on hold as a lower court battle plays out. This all playing out just ahead of the 2026 midterm elections. Trump's executive order directs agencies to compile a list of confirmed U.S. citizens eligible to vote in every state. The U.S. Postal Service would then oversee mail-in voting by establishing uniform standards for the ballots. I'm Scott Carr.
1: Target stores say they're going to stop selling a Halloween costume that was called offensive and hurtful to black people. Tammy Trujillo reports.
3: The retailer didn't say what the exact costume was, but it was reportedly the kids' glows under blacklight circus clown. In a statement, Target said that removing the costume is an important first step, and the company's looking closely at how this happened and what needs to change to ensure it won't happen again. I'm Tammy Trujillo.
4: I was gonna go to class before I got high.
1: The percentage of Americans who admit to smoking marijuana is at an all-time high. This country's gone to pot. The Gallup poll shows 17% say they smoke marijuana. About 50% were lying, obviously. Just 17%? I don't know if I buy that. That's a number that has more than doubled since 2013. Another 15% say they consume marijuana edibles. The survey also found that pot smokers tend to be less educated, less religious, and less make less money. Additionally, 11% of Americans, according to Gallup, admit to smoking cigarettes. That number was once 45%. Only in this postmodern America, smoking, bad. Marijuana, okay. Drinking and driving, bad. Stoned and driving, okay. Fornication, bad. Do it with a condom, okay. You can't make this stuff up. Southeast, 165 over the mid-Atlantic. It was the Great Lakes, Hamilton, Ohio, 6-1 over the Southwest-born Texas yesterday in Little League Baseball. Birthdays today, Tim Burton, the director, 68. Singer Elvis Costello, and no, he's not Italian, 72. Kiss, Gene Simmons, 77. And supermodel Claudia Schiffer, 56. If it's your birthday, happy birthday. We are so glad you were born. Thanks for waking up with your morning show.
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12: News. I'm CJ Papa. Closing arguments could happen today in the Lindsay Clancy trial. The Massachusetts mom accused of killing her three little children.
13: Dr. Kirk Heilbrun, a psychologist, will resume his testimony after yesterday saying that he believes Lindsay Clancy killed her three young children because she planned on killing herself and she wanted to spare them pain. At one point, he also brought up Clancy's Catholic faith, at which point the defense asked for a mistrial, but the judge said no.
12: Fox's Nate Foy outside the courthouse this morning in Plymouth. Two choices for Iran, that from Treasury Secretary Scott Bessin, lays out fresh economic sanctions. It's either complete global isolation or a chance at normalcy with an opportunity to rejoin the global economy. And a Republican Senate primary runoff in South Carolina. The polls open at 7 a.m. Eastern. 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
1: Great Mike McCann. How can this segment go wrong? 35 minutes after the hour, good morning and welcome to Tuesday, August the 25th, year of our Lord, 2026. Supreme Court allowing some parts of President Trump's executive order targeting mail-in voting to move ahead. The U.S. and Canada are in the middle of a full-blown trade war, and firefighters are making some progress, battling a 15,000-acre Hawk fire burning near Reno, Nevada. And today's the big day for Lindsey Graham's sister, Darlene. She will be facing Congressman Ralph Norman in that runoff in South Carolina for the permanent United States Senate seat that she is filling temporarily by appointment for her late brother. Good morning. And, you know, obviously we've had a bit of an evolution. Treasury Secretary Scott Bessent unveiling and laying out sanctions designed to cripple Iran. We had been calling this Operation Economic D-Day. Now we're calling it Operation Economic Outcast. Here's how he introduced it.
2: Today, at President Trump's direction, the United States Treasury has begun Operation Economic Outcast, an unprecedented campaign against the Islamic Republic of Iran and its enablers. In the Second World War, D-Day marked the historic beginning of a campaign with our allies to target and drive the enemy from its positions, including those in third countries. Today, in that same spirit, we are launching an economic onslaught against Iran's financial connections around the globe.
1: Our team coverage begins at the White House with our White House correspondent, John Decker. A bit of terminology evolution, economic D-Day to Operation Economic Outcast. Had this happened immediately after bombing, I think we might have really been onto something. It's hard to think of Iran as a threat when they're broke.
3: Well, you may recall in April, there was also something called Operation Fury, you know, and involves the same things that we're talking about right now, an opportunity to squeeze Iran economically. The problem with this strategy is that as long as they have an economic lifeline, it is very difficult to squeeze Iran. And they do have an economic lifeline, and that is China. They purchase 90% of Iran's oil. And that has not changed in any way in the course of the past 6 months since this war began. As long as China continues to provide this economic assistance to Iran, all of what Secretary Bessent announced yesterday really won't mean much. It also doesn't mean much if you don't have any of America's allies also coming forward and publicly saying, we're also going to impose tough economic sanctions, even harsher than are already there against Iran.
1: Valid point. We always talk about they can't fund their proxies without money, Hamas, Hezbollah, but they themselves, Iran, are a proxy of Russia and China, and in the case you're making, China. It may bring that more to light, and we'll see what kind of pressure. Isn't there a meeting with Xi coming, or there was supposed to be anyway?
3: September the 24th, circle that on your calendar. It's circled on my calendar. That's when the state visit of President Xi will happen at the White House. I'm actually in the pool that day, so hopefully there will be an opportunity in the Oval Office when the president welcomes President Xi, but it'll be a lot of, obviously, pomp circumstance that we typically see with these state visits. They don't happen that often, so the next one is happening in just a few weeks.
1: When it comes to President Trump and the Supreme Court, he always wins some and loses some. Yesterday, he kind of won some and lost some on the same case. Allowing some parts of the president's executive orders targeting mail-in voting. Walk us through that and how the Supreme Court arrived at that.
3: Well, you know, this was a 6-3 decision, you know, the conservative supermajority in the majority, 6-3. And, you know, it's one of those things where you have to look at the big picture. Will this impact in any way the way voting happens in any part of the country as it relates to this executive order for the midterm elections? And the answer is no. Could it affect 2028? That's a possibility. Right. We don't know the answer to that. And the Supreme Court, with its opinion, doesn't know the answer to that just yet. There's still going to be a lot of litigation concerning the president's executive order. That will take time to play out. What the Supreme Court essentially said was that this case brought by various Democratic-led attorneys general is not ripe yet. The case is not a case yet. There's no controversy at stake yet. And so as a result, the Supreme Court said, we're not going to rule on this matter just yet. They will rule ultimately, but it's not going to be in time for the midterm elections, which are just, when you think about it, just right around the corner.
1: Yeah, the High Court said its ruling does not mean that any measure taken by the government to implement the order will necessarily be lawful. On that score, time will tell. So it kind of is a wait and see. And as you just said, point blank, the states were too quick to sue because Trump's order hadn't been implemented yet. We don't know what their ruling would be after implementation, which was, I thought, odd. And in addition to covering the White House for 30 years, you're a Supreme Court bar attorney. I was hoping you could dust that out for us because it was confusing to me.
3: Well, I hope I've done that. I hope I've made that, you know, clear in terms of what it means.
1: You always flaunt your better life in pictures, and you always clear things up for me. That's your job.
3: Okay.
1: And you do it for everybody whenever they listen to the White House Briefing Room, your daily podcast, which is up by 9 Eastern, 8 Central every morning. What's coming up today on the White House Briefing Room?
3: Well, we're going to be talking about that Supreme Court decision, which came out yesterday. Also talking about the latest concerning the president's tariffs that he announced would take effect in early January against Canada, what that means for that trade war. Secretary Bessent's announcement yesterday, what that may mean for trying to push Iran to the negotiating table. All of that will be discussed in today's White House Briefing Room. And as you point out, just a few hours away from dropping, and hope you'll take a listen.
1: Yeah, just search the White House Briefing Room or John, J-O-N, John Decker, into your iHeartRadio app. It'll pop right up. Give it a program position, and it'll be waiting for you every morning, as you will catch him every morning right here on your morning show. John, have a great day.
3: Have a great day. Thanks so much, Michael. We'll talk to you tomorrow. We'll see what the results in South Carolina are as well. That'll be a big story tomorrow.
1: Darlene Graham taking on Ralph Norman today. We'll have that permanent result for everyone coming up. All right. So, John, James Carafano, our lieutenant colonel, is joining us. Bessent lays out what he calls Operation Economic Outcast. It had been broadly referred to as Economic D-Day. Is this an attempt, Lieutenant Colonel, to kind of bring Iran to a place of like North Korea, knowing that they have dangerous intentions and they're less likely to carry them out if they're isolated and they're broke?
4: You know, I like John Decker. I admire a lot of his work, but his economic analysis on Iran is just stupid. couldn't be more wrong. I mean, to say that Iran has an economic lifeline, I mean, that's nonsense. The Iran economy is in free fall. We're at 2 million rial to the dollar. And yeah, China sucks up all of Iran's exports, but where are all those exports at present?
1: At port.
4: They're not on their way to China, right?
1: Right.
4: And I know the Chinese are very generous people, but normally they don't pay for oil that they haven't received. And actually that they actually can't send to Iran without getting sanctioned on banks. So this notion that somehow we can't really cripple the Iranian economy is just, I mean, it's just nonsensical. And I have always been the first person to say that just economic pain might not collapse the Iran regime. But I've also always held that collapsing the Iran regime is never a vital interest of the United States. It doesn't have to happen for the United States to do that. But I do believe, you know, like I said, I think American interests are going to be preserved, deal or no deal. And so even just saying that, well, we're going to force them to a deal, I don't know if that's true either, and it's irrelevant. But here's the thing is, if let's say it's no deal, let's say the Iranians just root in, and I do think what we're going to have is a North Korea in the Middle East, but with a difference, because North Korea has nuclear weapons.
1: Right.
4: And I think the lesson learned from the Iran war is, we're never going to allow a rogue regime to do that again.
1: You know,
4: because even the poorest country on the planet, which is North Korea, can build a robust nuclear program.
1: Absolutely.
4: But you can't build a robust nuclear program if people keep blowing it up on you.
1: So I said this earlier behind your back. While your opinion has a lot more validity, credibility than mine, I think we're going to ultimately end up in the same place. Yours by resume, mine by street smarts. Iran, first and foremost, and I want at least our listeners to understand this. They are not just a threat to Israel first and then America. They're a threat to the entire world. And therefore, the entire Correct. World should isolate them. That's number one. Number two, they work through dangerous proxies. And they're only a threat if they have money to fund those proxies. Now, I recognize that they, too, are an actual proxy for Russia and China. But, I mean, the street smarts is you can bomb them, take away their ability to have a weapon of mass destruction, isolate them, cripple them economically to where they can't fund their proxy arms. And guess what? That is a solution.
4: Absolutely.
1: In and of Absolutely. Itself. And, end game.
4: Right. And you can't say, well, okay, we can do all that, but what's the benefit to us? Well, there are innumerable benefits to us. One is we have sent out a powerful statement of nonproliferation that it's not going to be tolerated. So the odds are that other regimes will try this greatly diminishes. And that makes not just us, but the entire world safer. We're going to clean up the region, and the region will largely not, it's not the U.S. is going to leave the region, but largely will be its own political integration, its own economic integration, its own security integration. That makes the job of the region much lighter for us. And you can't say, well, we don't care about that, because we saw in this war, the region is critical to the global economy, and it also impacts the United States. So having a region that's free and peace and secure, that's less of a problem for the United States, that is an enormous benefit to us.
1: Can I interrupt and say this? You're some future, fledgling regime of radicals. Do you want to be the United Arab Emirates? Do you want to be Saudi Arabia? Or do you want to be North Korea and Iran? Come on.
4: Exactly.
1: But even if they choose it, they have no path forward. So he was giving. Right. Now, here's my toughest question for you today. And that is the brilliant, strategic, effective bombing that took away the main threat, period, right. End of story. And then this. Why didn't this follow that very successful intelligence, strategic bombing campaign of Israel and the United States? Why all this other stuff for 5 months in between?
4: Well, I think that's easy to explain, which Trump also, he is a humanitarian at heart. And he doesn't like making war on people, and he doesn't like killing people, even enemies. And certainly, anytime you put troops out there, even in this war, we've had some, you're putting Americans at risk. So if there's a path to do that, he's open to that. Every single competition Trump has had with every single adversary in the world, with the exception of terrorists like ISIS, everybody gets an off-ramp. Everybody gets a, we don't have to do this.
1: Kim Jong-un, Putin, he's given multiple.
4: You can just be reasonable, and that's the Trumpian way. I mean, like it or not, that's his way, and that's his style. And I actually admire him for that. I think, when people say Trump's an isolationist, Trump's a warmonger, don't make me laugh. Trump is prudent. We're going to use American power when we have to protect American power, but we're going to try to do it in a way where as few people are hurt as possible. But the whole idea of peace through strength is, dude, if you want to take this to the mat, we can do this and you will lose. And he sent that message. And even everything that everybody says is a downside here is really an upside. Oh, we're running out of munitions. Well, you know what? For 20 years, our munition stocks have been too low. We are finally serious about rebuilding them. And that sends a message to everybody else around the world. We have today demonstrated to the entire universe that we have the most practiced, the most skilled, the most competent military in the entire world. Other people have big militaries. China's got a huge military. How many wars have they won? How many wars have they fought? None in recent memory. So, well, maybe with the Indians on the border, but nobody, not even the Ukrainians who've been at war for 4 years, have the level of expertise, combat experience, and capability that we have. And you better believe that everybody in the world is taking note of that.
1: Timing's everything. Closing moments, Lieutenant Colonel James Carafano, Russia, of course, is reeling. They didn't take their off-ramps right. When they should have. So they're not much of an influence. But I know you strongly disagree with John Decker, but Iran is a proxy of Russia and China. Is China willing to fight on a hill for their proxy, or will they move on.org?
4: China will do anything for a friend that they can't be held accountable for, that that doesn't really put them at risk. So they're an ally light.
1: And moving forward, they wouldn't be able to do it without being at risk.
4: That mean, that's right. I mean, they won't do stuff that's going to put them at risk with the United States, which means that what they can do is not actually going to be germane. But also, that's a signal to countries around the world, too. You want China as your backstop? China's never going to look out for anybody but China. And they're not going to put anything at risk that might put them at risk.
1: That's
4: so it actually
1: point.
4: Shows that they're pretty...
1: But you know what
4: weak,
1: you know why I'm turning to your expertise and asking that? Because wars often never end where they begin and with the same players they begin
4: Absolutely.
1: With. That is something to keep an eye on. And I'm keeping my eye on. And I'm not anxious to have a major conflict with China.
4: That's why we read Thucydides. But right now, I think Iran is more of a burden for both Russia and China than an asset. What it's not doing, even if you said it's tying down the Americans, it's not tying down the Americans. It's literally letting the Americans run wild and then demonstrate to everybody else that we're tough.
1: If only every radio audience and television audience or online audience was getting this perspective today, they'd have a clear understanding. Thank you so much for being here. I know how busy you are. Lieutenant Colonel James Garofano, read his great work and his colleagues' great work at heritage.org. I want you to listen very closely to something. Keep listening. Did you hear that? That's my phone. No spam calls. No spam texts. I love the silence. Your phone? Maybe not so quiet? And here's why. Data brokers are selling your personal information like it's on clearance sale. Your phone number, your home address, email, family members' names, political affiliations, even where you bank. Those scammers blowing up your phone didn't get lucky. They bought your information. And they'll keep buying it over and over again until you make them stop. I did it with Incogni. Actually, Incogni did all the work. I did absolutely nothing. Incogni automatically removes your personal information from hundreds of data brokers and people's search sites. 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
18: And a pleasant good afternoon from the flight deck. We're making our initial descent into the conclusion of our show next hour. Stick around for south of the day, then we're going to be passing through the cabin with some light refreshments and to collect all those drinks and snacks and garbage so we can land this plane and you can all stand around for 15 minutes trying to get off. So we sure do appreciate you listening this morning and thank you for flying your morning show.
1: I cannot believe 2 hours is up already.
20: I know, right?
1: Time flies. We must be having fun. Supreme Court's allowing some parts of President Trump's executive order targeting mail-in voting as we move ahead. The U.S. and Canada are in a full-blown trade war, and Republican Senator Darlene Graham, and thank you, Roy, for the meme of the day, I'm scarred. Darlene Graham will face Congressman Ralph Norman in Tuesday's runoff for the North Carolina Republican Senate primary. And if you're looking for something sweet as a treat today, maybe even help you cool off, today is your day. Bree Tennis with the scoop.
21: 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Created in 1904 by a soda jerk in Pennsylvania, experimenting with ice cream combos when he stumbled across a winner. They were sold for 10 cents each back in the day, about $8 now, but there will be deals, so go look for them. One banana split the long way with 3 scoops of ice cream and toppings, whipped cream, fudge sauce, and a cherry on top. Enough to share. But why would you? I'm Bree Tennis.
1: Well, the actual dessert doesn't remind me of my childhood, but the show, The Banana Splits, does. All right, your sounds of the day are next. Good morning, 58 after the hour.
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25: Afternoon and this evening. Overnight low 60s and very similar setup for Wednesday. Another round of storms in the afternoon. Good chance for hail on Wednesday with some of the storms that do develop before a big weekend warm-up Friday and Saturday in the mid-90s. I'm Fox 31 Pinpoint Weather Team meteorologist Kylie Burse.
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4: Economic outcast, Gianna Gelosi, Fox News. That is what the Trump administration is calling its new plan to impose punishing sanctions on countries and entities that do business with Iran.
5: Treasury Secretary Scott Bessent launched Operation Economic Outcast, warning of strong sanctions against nations doing business with Iran.
10: It is now a time for world leaders to make a decision between prosperity and isolation.
5: Bessent says a process of level setting is underway to let countries know what is expected of them.
10: It is no longer acceptable to operate in the gray spaces of this conflict.
5: Iran's currency hit a record low Monday, and the United Arab Emirates announced last week it is suspending all trade and financial transactions with Iran. At the White House, Jared Halpern, Fox News.
4: Meantime, Canada will reportedly unveil new retaliatory tariffs against the U.S. today. It's the latest escalation between the two nations and Canada's response after President Trump told Canadian leaders to fall in line.
19: President Trump posting on Truth Social in part, on January 1st, 2027, tariffs on all cars, trucks, both large and small, automotive parts and steel will be increased to 50%. Built in the U.S. and there are zero tariffs, Canada will be treated like a state no longer. The goods represent about 5% of Canadian exports to the U.S. and are worth roughly $20 billion. Canada is responding. Dollar-for-dollar retaliatory tariffs take effect September 8th, targeting U.S. sectors including steel and dairy.
4: And that's Fox Business's Lydia Hu. Meantime, President Trump posting on Truth Social today. The United States is giving serious consideration to changing the name of Lake Ontario to Lake America, and that we don't expect to be doing much business with Ontario any longer. 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
4: South Carolina voters are headed to the polls to choose between Trump-backed Darlene Graham and Ralph Norman in the special Senate GOP runoff to replace the late Senator Lindsey Graham.
30: After Senator Lindsey Graham died, South Carolina Governor Henry McMaster appointed his sister Darlene as senator, at least until his term ran out in January. But she opted to run for a full six-year term as well and won nearly 33% of the vote in a primary election earlier this month. Congressman Ralph Norman was second with just over 25%. Since neither got a majority, the runoff is taking place. President Trump's backed Graham appeared at a rally with her last week in Myrtle Beach.
31: Mr. President, I am proud to stand with you, to work hard for this country.
30: Norman told Fox Carolina after the candidate's one and only debate.
32: There's no time for training on the job. I'm a proven candidate. I've got a proven record. You know what I'm going to do.
30: Jessica Rosenthal, Fox News.
4: Closing arguments could be days away in the trial of Lindsey Clancy. That's the Massachusetts mom accused of killing her three children. Fox's Brian Yenis outside the courthouse in Plymouth.
33: Expert witness, forensic psychologist Dr. Kirk Heilbrunn testified he does not believe a male voice commanded Lindsey Clancy to kill her three children.
34: She only experienced it for the 18 minutes.
33: Instead, Dr. Heilbrunn says Clancy wanted to deliberately kill the children and herself.
34: and she didn't want to leave them, and she was convinced that they would suffer without her.
33: The defense argues Clancy killed her kids because she delusionally followed the voice's command and believed she would meet her kids in heaven. Dr. Heilbrunn challenged that. The defense objected, accusing the prosecution of bringing up mortal sin and religion to sway the jury.
4: Now, Clancy's attorney says she can't be held criminally responsible because she had postpartum psychosis and bipolar disorder worsened by her antidepressant medication. Prosecutors say she planned the killing and contrived to get her husband out of the home by sending him to pick up medicine and dinner for the family. I'm Gianna Gelosi. This is Fox News.
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18: It's an adult female. And that's a controversy courtside. Only in the WNBA. Now, the WNBA doesn't want to discuss the W in the WNBA, or that it would be normal to have, and it's okay to have men's sports and women's sports because of physical capabilities. And even in denouncing and throwing this man out of the stadium and his Cantor Freedom, they have now announced that former NBA players Enes Kanter-Freedom and Royce White are no longer eligible for the WNBA draft. Because they're men? No. Because these are two men applying for the purposes of mocking. And the interesting part is, okay, so what do you plan to do with the rest of the men that apply? And then they're basically like, well, we and our board and all the, and the Players Association and everybody involved will take a thoughtful look at that. But they never want to get in to the practical conversation. It's like if you're in the if you're in the realm of having an outrageous position, I love the way our founding fathers referred to it, a self-evident truth. That not every, you know, a self-evident truth is just there. A boy's a boy, a girl's a girl. Now, I understand that we've gone from what was considered a mental illness to trying to give it validation and acceptance and are now calling it a dysmorphia. But, you know, it was always pretty self-evident truth that a boy was a boy and a girl was a girl. And if you start having serious conversations, it doesn't have to be a fight about there is an iHeart Radio morning show host that was basically defending the WNBA. Okay, even if this guy's intent, and we don't know, I mean, the motive of his heart, I can't possibly, God knows, he could be trying to protect women. He could be mocking. He could be trying to get attention for himself. Everybody's made this now into a new battle today. And further we drift from the question, what's a man and what's a woman? What's protecting a woman and what isn't?
0: They're in the mind reading business now.
18: Oh, of course.
0: Good luck in court.
18: Yeah, well, yeah, that stuff that you can play in the courtroom of public opinion would not play in a courtroom of law. And that's kind of what happened with Jesse Waters' entire interview with Abdul Al-Sayed. The part that got me most interested in when they got into a difference between Sharia law, I wish Jesse would have known maybe even better how to dust that out. But watch when you try to get specific. That's an area they don't want to go to. You want to just keep it a position. What do I always say? The John F. Kennedy quote. Too often we enjoy the comfort of opinion without the discomfort of thought. When you try to apply the thought to the position, they don't want to go there because the position's enough for them and their crowd. In an us versus them matrix. So here's Jesse Waters with Abdul Sayed. In this particular portion of the conversation, they're wanting to talk dollars and cents. I believe that's this one.
2: Well, because I don't want you guys to blow the country up. Do you know how much the federal budget is now?
3: No, neither do I. Here's exactly
2: what's the federal budget.
3: You guys want to, right? P. Hexeth.
2: Do you know what the federal budget is?
3: To raise. No. I just want to talk about this. Look, you want to talk about budgets? I'm happy to do that. The guy who used to work on your channel, I think he was like the sixth host on the five. He wanted to raise our military budget to $1.5 trillion, and you don't seem to be upset about that. What, so we can fight a war we don't know how to get out of, to raise our gas prices $5 a gallon? That doesn't make sense to me, Jesse. We want to talk about the things that we actually should spend on. To me,
2: I have a feeling, Abdul, you don't even know how much money the government spends every year. Do you know?
3: Look.
18: By the way, he doesn't, clearly. This is where resumes matter. It's a simple question. Do you know how much we spend? Do you know what our deficit is? Do you know what our debt is? You're about to be a United States senator. And as you're running to be a United States senator, you're proposing things that would cost $4 trillion. As you are demonizing things that are a primary role of government that are a trillion. this is one of those moments where somebody's trying to have a logical, sensible conversation with somebody who's merely a shock machine or a movement, a narrative repeater. And he's just going on and on and on. And I do appreciate that Jesse didn't give up. This individual is running for the United States Senate, and he has no idea what our budget is.
3: That doesn't make sense to me, Jesse. We want to talk about the things that we actually should spend on. To
2: I have a feeling, Abdul, you don't even know how much money the government spends every year. Do you know?

0: derogatory thing I say is these are just not serious people. Why are they getting so much serious attention? Now, I'm not overreacting because Al-Sayed has no chance of winning. And I think the Democrat Party is behind allowing all these socialists to get this attention, say all this nonsense. They're willing to concede this midterm election in order to win the presidency. And the movement after this midterm is going to be throw these people out of the party and return to common sense. And boy, is Rahm Emanuel going to be that perfect choice. And they may even pull it off. But these are not serious people, and you cannot have serious conversations with them. Especially WNBA conversations with an Islamist.
1: Playing in girls' sports.
2: I'm not advocating anything. I'm just saying.
1: So, what about that?
2: So the question, so again, like Jesse, you have not asked me one time about the issues that people actually care about in Michigan. You don't want to talk about gas prices. You don't want to talk about groceries. You don't want to talk about health care. You don't want to talk about this stupid trade.
0: Now, by the way, I realize that we're in a matrix and the left has its narratives and talking points and the right has his. The sooner America throws both of them out and gets rid of this nonsense, the sooner we elect real people with qualifications to solve problems. Having said that, if you want to have a peeing war over what is the bigger topic, I actually think biological men and women sports, the WNBA right now, is the only thing that is side by side with $5 gas prices. But again, that's not what this is about. Too often we enjoy the comfort of opinion without the discomfort of thought. If you try to veer at all from their talking point narrative, they can't go there. They won't go there. Just as it was a simple question, do you know how much the government spends? And he didn't. It shouldn't be that hard to remember. We're over $40 trillion in debt. We're running nearly $2 trillion deficits, and we're spending $7 trillion. We have a spending problem. And with these, whether you think they're nuts or not or proposing, how do you think we live, and what do you think inflation is if we spend an extra $4 trillion for an endless war against poverty that we haven't solved, that can't be solved by government and government dependency? Now here's poor Jesse Waters trying to get a straight answer. How do you feel about biological men and women's sports? Watch what you get.
2: War that's about to destroy
1: Michigan. We spent the whole interview talking about that
2: war
1: stuff.
2: That's destroying, that is destroying our own military. You don't seem to want to talk about any of those things. You want to bring up all this culture war that, you know, I'm not here to
1: fight. We talked about the war. We talked about gas prices and the Green New Deal, okay? If you want to do an interview,
2: I'll call them up every time.
1: You can do the interview,
2: you're
1: okay?
2: Asking me, like, you're doing the greatest hits, Jesse. Like, I mean, this is, like, you could play this game if you want, but, like, you can keep doing the greatest hits if you want. You told me we were going to come on for a conversation, and when we have conversations, I think that it's okay to also ask questions. I just want to understand what you're getting at here.
1: I'm getting at whether you think men should play
2: as the next U.S. Senator in Michigan.
1: It's a big issue.
2: I'm interested in getting money out of politics, putting money in your pocket, and passing Medicare for all.
1: You're filibustering,
2: Abdul. What sports kids play?
1: You're filibustering. It's a big issue.
2: Because, like, I
1: you guys kind of lost on that issue last.
0: By the way, I guarantee you his Islamist friends didn't like that answer either. Sex change surgeries for minors came up.
2: I am.
1: So you think it's okay for a parent to slash his kid's thing-a-ling off? You think that's okay?
2: I mean, do you really want to have this conversation? Are you circumcised?
1: Yeah, but I mean, that's a personal question.
2: Okay.
1: Doctor.
2: So you probably should want to move on.
1: Is circumcision's different than castration?
2: I think it's a problem. It's a problem that you think that you get to decide what happens between.
0: Thank God they didn't bring up genital mutilation, right? These are not serious people. And they're not interested in having serious conversations. This is all opinion without the discomfort of thought. This is all narrative and talking point. In a matrix, in the midst of a social dilemma, in the midst of a nation $40 trillion in debt, more divided than ever. Very revealing.
3: I want to do a brother dirt.
4: 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I'm waiting on the consequences.
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7: You call that chickening out?

0: blowing off steam.
1: And that's your sounds of the day for Tuesday, August the 25th. 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Calorie deficit leads to weight loss. 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Got a fast-moving wildfire that's forced the evacuations of about 100,000 people near Reno. We'll see how that is going with Rory O'Neill as your morning show continues straight ahead, 24 minutes after the hour.
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0: from San Francisco to Washington, D.C., with Dallas, St. Louis, and you in between. It's your morning show with Michael DelGiorno.
1: And lucky for you, Franklin, Tennessee, in between. I am Michael DelGiorno. This is your morning show, 29 minutes after the hour. Well, that fast-moving wildfire has now forced the evacuations of about 100,000 people near Reno, Nevada. National correspondent Roy O'Neill is going to have the very latest on the fire and other threats across the country. Republican senator taking the place by appointment of her brother after his death. Darlene Graham faces Congressman Ralph Norman. That'll be today in South Carolina's Republican Senate primary runoff. Thanks to MAGA Inc., a super PAC. He pumped about $800,000 into this campaign. We'll prognosticate how she may fare on this election Tuesday when your morning show continues next.
2: Hi, I'm Lena Hall from your friends and neighbors, and my morning show is your morning show with Michael DelGiorno.
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4: News. I'm Gianna Gelosi. A showdown in South Carolina. Republicans voting in a runoff between Darlene Graham and Congressman Ralph Norman to replace the late Senator Lindsey Graham. Elsewhere,
5: another high-stakes U.S. Senate race, which is attracting enormous amounts of outside spending, is in Maine, where incumbent Republican Senator Susan Collins seeks a sixth term, and she will face Democratic challenger Troy Jackson.
4: It's Fox's Alex Hogan. The Trump administration announcing specifics of so-called economic D-Day against Iran.
6: Treasury Secretary Scott Bessent launched Operation Economic Outcast, warning of strong sanctions against nations doing business with Iran.
7: It is now a time for world leaders to make a decision between prosperity and isolation.
6: Bessent says a process of level setting is underway to let countries know what is expected of them.
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9: Northbound I-25 starts to slow at Prospect. The left lane is blocked for construction at Mulberry. Southbound I-25 is wide open, 7 minutes from Fort Collins to Loveland, and then 38 minutes from Loveland into downtown Denver. No slowing on 34. I'm Danny Christos.
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4: Or shamelessly plug, but I will say this. 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Go ahead and give it a program position, and it'll be waiting for you every morning. And we feel pretty good about you liking what you hear. So get that podcast this morning. All right, I want to talk about three things that are kind of big that we haven't gotten to. This kind of falls into cozy one-on-one time. And we just got through having this whole conversation about the comfort of opinion, and we're good at that in America. Everybody, and it doesn't matter. I'll never forget, I was watching the Olympics, and Simone Biles had to withdraw from competition. And they're in a faraway country, and here at home, it only took a couple of hours. And the internet, of course, feeds all this, and you can instantly see it and read it and weigh it. Whereas in radio or television, you would go by coverage and reaction, but it was more feel. Whereas the internet, you can count and see by comments. And just all of America taking a position. One side of America said, oh, she's a hero. She's a hero for standing up for her mental illness. And the other side saying, she's a quitter. Quit on her team. She quit on her country. She quit on her family and all the sacrifices they made. Everybody had a firm position in an hour, and it was immovable. And it didn't matter what new information came out. Simone Biles didn't have a mental illness. I do think it should have a better name than that. Wasn't it called like the Twisties or something? Like, my brother always makes fun of figure skating. Oh, she did a twisty disty. But it's called the twisties, and it's a disorientation that happens in midair. Well, when you're running at full speed and you're flying in the air, spinning and somersaulting, and you lose your orientation, you could break your neck. You could get very seriously hurt. But common sense is you're not going to get very good scores. But what I noticed was, is that once that happened, it still didn't matter. And that's when I learned what the internet and this matrix and division and social dilemma has created are firm, immediate positions that are immovable. We're all kind of just looking for something to fight about. That's why I kind of end all conversations, you know, David and I sometimes just for fun, we'll spar these things out, kind of like war games with issues. And it always ends the same. It really doesn't matter because nobody wants to solve this. There's no money in the solution. There's money in the fight, especially when it involves the media. And that firm, immovable opinion and position, it never embraces the discomfort of thought. So the John F. Kennedy thought really is our North Star through all this chaos, isn't it? And that brings us to the WNBA. The argument should be over with the W. Now, you can go, and I know Clay Travis, he's a wonderful human being. You can go his route and just end it. Here's $10 million. Beat my chosen eighth grade team of boys. And as much as I love the WNBA and as much as I love the Indiana Fever and as much as I watch every game, do you know the truth is? An all-star team of eighth grade boys would beat them. Because eighth grade boys don't look like they did when I was in eighth grade. There's a lot of eighth grade boys that are 6'8", lightning fast, and can dunk. One of the things that I think even those that are pro-WNBA would have to admit, two centers are at center court getting ready to have a jump ball. Even if they're 6'8", watch how little they get off the ground. How many dunks have you seen in the WNBA from anyone? I've been watching all year. I've never seen a dunk. Have you seen a dunk, Red? Ever?
3: No.
4: Yeah.
3: But you remember Spud Webb won a dunking contest.
4: At 5'9", I think he was, or 5'7"?
3: He was like 5'7", yeah.
4: I went to a, you turn off because you're too noisy. I can't talk to you. And this is kiss and make up day. I don't. Or I forgive you. I just can't forget that every time I talk to you, I get noise. I went to a urinal in Charlotte, North Carolina. This is back in like 1989, I think it was. 90, maybe. And there was a life-size Spud in the bathroom. And I was taller than him. Women can't jump like men. Red made a comment, and in all of this, I think this visual, well, there are two visuals that were very damning. One, Ennis Cantor Freedom is just wearing a shirt that says, woman, noun, adult human female. It's a self-evident truth. It's a dictionary quote. But at some point, and by the way, nobody ever tells you what Cloud was yelling at him. Because he's at a game with a factual quote on his shirt and cheering after Sophie Cunningham hits a three. And it's whatever's in the heart of Cloud that comes to him and taunts him. She ain't never going to sleep with you. She ain't never going to sleep with you. To which he responds, I don't want to sleep with her. I'm here to support women. So if we're going to use this incident to have a conversation about this issue, the incident is, does every time I cheer from somebody, or you want a man to go to a woman's sport, and when I cheer, is the assumption I want to sleep with them? Whose heart's in the wrong place? But they don't mind telling you what's in the heart of Cantor Freedom. He's telling you, I'm here in support of the W. I'm here in support of women. Now, this is a stupid, unthoughtful, discomforted by thought conversation in and of itself. As he's standing here doing the expression of, hey, arms out. His wingspan would cover their entire offense. His wingspan goes 5 people wide. He's taller than them. He's stronger than them. He jumps higher than them. If you ever put Ennis Cantor on that court, that team never loses a game. That other team scores very few points at all. You have nothing. Mutual insured destruction. That's ultimately what ended the Cold War, not Ronald Reagan. The notion is it was inevitable to happen, and when one launches, the other launches, and all it ensures is everyone gets destroyed. That was the most deterring factor, the stupidity, the certainty. I don't know if you want to go the Clay Travis route and do an all-star 8th grade team or the worst college men's basketball team or just a couple of washouts from the league. Put them in. But here's where the nonsense gets even stupider. Nobody wants to talk about what Cloud really said. Nobody wants to talk about that t-shirt being a fact. Everyone wants to tell you what's in the heart of Ennis Cantor Freedom. But his words, nobody wants to address what they're saying. And what does the WNBA do? The dumbest thing they could possibly do. They respond by announcing that him and Royce White are not eligible to play in the WNBA. And why? Oh, they're clearly not gender confused. If they were, they'd still be considered as we're considering the issue. But now they've come to the conclusion, he just proved he's not really a woman because he clearly doesn't think he's a woman. Based on what his t-shirt said. Are you kidding me? Remember how really our whole Abdul El-Sayed interview with Jesse Waters really boils down to these aren't serious people and they don't deserve our serious time. The WNBA are not serious people and they don't deserve our support or money. Meanwhile, CNN literally covers the story like it's serious. Both men announced last month that they now identify as women and said they plan to enter the 2027 WNBA draft amid the national conversation surrounding gender eligibility policies and transgendered inclusion in women's sports. Now, I could take the Fever coach and say she's against anything that's non-inclusive. She should be against enter not being allowed. Don't you want to include and be include? Does inclusiveness extend to a man who just wants to play? Or does he have to be mentally confused authentically? And how do you prove that? So if the next person comes along and they're wearing shirts, I'm not a man. I just look like one. I deserve to play. Would they immediately go to the front of the line? I mean, look at the ridiculousness of this. The league said it plans to approach the broader topic thoughtfully. That's the most insulting thing this league has ever said. Go back and listen to the podcast. How does the WNBA sound any different than Abdul El-Sayed? And neither deserve our serious time or attention. But the WNBA has the gall to say, we're going to approach the broader topic thoughtfully alongside its primary stakeholders, including players, teams, and unions, and would not allow outside pressure or manufactured controversy to dictate its internal processes or forces in response to efforts intended to demean others. And I go back to the Russian example. I don't care if you got Ronald Reagan. It's the mutual assured destruction that ends this farce. I don't care what man you enter. He may have never even made it to the WNBA. He may have never started at the college level. I don't know what confused man's going to come forward, but if they ever choose this policy, you will do the ultimate mocking and discrediting of your league. This is a hill you can't win on. The question is, does the WNBA plan to die on it? Well, just like I'm betting on the parasite within the Democrat Party, I'm betting on the stupidity of the WNBA. But this is a new low. And in the name of thoughtful, wow. For a league that doesn't have them, bigger than a giraffe. And that's our one-on-one time together. Yes, I finally stooped to address the WNBA. When it comes to supplements, two things matter most. Does it work and can you trust it? 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And yes, it works. If you trust Glenn Beck, he's telling you, trust me, it works. 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It's 50 after the hour. One chance to live this Tuesday, August the 25th. This is your day. This is your morning show.
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3: 600 KCOL is Northern Colorado's home for conservatives.
4: Canadians say their country ending U.S. trade negotiations was the right call. Michael Kastner has more.
5: That's according to a new poll from the Angus Reid Institute. This after Canadian Prime Minister Mark Carney removed his nation's negotiators from trade discussions with the United States just before a new round of tariffs from the Trump administration went into effect. Carney said Canada would implement retaliatory efforts on the U.S. starting September 8th. I'm Michael Kastner.
4: Sailors aboard the USS Abraham Lincoln, which recently left the Middle East, is headed to port after about 250 days at sea. Tammy Trujillo has more.
6: Text messages shared with USA Today say the carrier plans to stop in Thailand in early September after its extended deployment. One sailor asked a relative to look for hotel options, while another told her family she was excited after discussing the chance to visit Thailand. The Lincoln's arrival in Thailand follows the USS George Washington's deployment to the Middle East and comes following reports of bad conditions aboard the Lincoln, including rotting food and mental health concerns among crew members. I'm Tammy Trujillo.
4: Nice to end a serious story with some narrative. Well, the percentage of Americans who admit to smoking marijuana is at an all-time high. A new Gallup poll shows 17% say they smoke marijuana, a number that's more than doubled since 2013. Another 15% say they consume marijuana edibles. We don't know how many are, what do they call the thing you puff?
7: A blunt?
4: Vaping.
7: Oh, okay.
4: But in other words, America's turning to pot. And I don't know how many are lying or not answering the question. When it comes to traditional tobacco smoking, 11% of Americans, according to Gallup, admit to smoking cigarettes. And that number was once as high as 45%. It is a crazy time to be alive. Smoking cigarettes, of course, is awful. That's for losers. But marijuana, oh, that's cool. That's smart. Driving drunk, bad. Driving stone, not bad. Always sober, Rory O'Neill is joining us. A different smoke story. The fast-moving wildfire.
8: Rory.
4: I didn't quite know how to make that transition, is the honest to God truth. What we smoked to the smoke in Reno, where are we at?
8: Yeah, right. And by the way, 9% are vaping, according to that survey. And they found that marijuana smokers earn less, are less religious, and
4: less educated.
8: Less educated, less household income, and less religious. And as far as Reno is concerned, northwest of Reno in particular, situation is improving, not as bad as it was yesterday, down to, I think, 63,000 covered by evacuation orders. It was over 90,000 for a time. The fire, about 27% contained, really blew up on Sunday. They say it was started by humans. Now, they did not say if it was intentional or accidental, But this fire is of human origin, and we're also monitoring a pretty fast-moving grass fire in Texas this morning.
4: Any chance it started with somebody flicking either a cigarette butt or a marijuana roach?
8: 9%. There you go.
4: Rory, great reporting as always. We'll talk again tomorrow. Birthdays today, director Tim Burton is 68. Elvis Costello, the British rocker, 72. From Kiss, Gene Simmons is 77, and supermodel Claudia Schiffer is 56. Why, if it's your birthday, happy birthday, and we're so glad you were born. Listen, there's only going to be one chance ever to live Tuesday, August the 25th, 2026. That makes it special. Love someone more than yourself today. Make a difference in someone's life. 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Thanks for whatever time you got to spend with us, and for those of you that are just joining us and missed it, podcast will be up in about an hour and a half. We'll see you tomorrow.
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13: So far, no delays southbound on the freeway through northern Colorado. Northbound I-25, expect a lane closure for work on the freeway before Mulberry. There's a 4-minute delay from the way station. Still no delays on 34 or 85. I'm Danny Christos with traffic.
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17: 49ers owner Jed York has been arrested in a prostitution case. York facing misdemeanor charges in Ohio after allegedly responding to an undercover ad. The Browns have named Deshaun Watson their starting quarterback over Shedeur Sanders. Watson then apologized for remarks he made Saturday, ripping Browns fans for booing him. And the baseball action last night included a 3-home run game for the Mariners' Cal Raleigh in their win over the Phillies. I'm Matt McCoy.
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20: Down the hammer, CJ Pop of Fox News. Treasury Secretary Scott Bessent laying down the law on Iran. Fox's Trey Yinks in Tel Aviv.
21: Among the new sanctions includes an expanded list of secondary sanctions targeting digital assets, technology, gold, aviation, and shipping. In addition, the Treasury Department sanctioned nearly 60 entities, individuals, and vessels in multiple jurisdictions. The actions go after what the department describes as a network of shadow fleet vessels operating across many different countries. Iranian officials threatened retaliation to the economic measures. Another tanker was struck in the Strait of Hormuz with an unknown projectile while transiting the U.S.-approved southern route. The vessel had damage caused to its engine room and was disabled.
20: President Trump pokes the bear, floating the idea of changing the name of Lake Ontario to Lake America, posting on Truth Social, since he does not expect to do much business with Ontario any longer. It's part of the trade dispute with Canada, which is expected to reveal its retaliatory tariffs today. Second Lady Usha Vance responding to Michigan Democratic Senate candidate Abdul El Sayed, who suggested Vance's grandfather would have rejected her.
22: I have to admit, I kind of laughed because, yes, I never met JD's mama and papa, but I do know and love the children that they raised, you know, his mom, his aunt and uncle, and they have never been anything but incredibly loving. I mean, his aunt is like a second mother to me.
20: This from a Fox Friends exclusive that airs Wednesday morning. The U.S. Supreme Court hands President Trump a major victory.
23: It lifts a lower court block that prevented the administration from implementing key parts of Trump's March executive order, which called for the federal government to create lists of voters eligible to receive federal ballots. It requires states to provide information so the Postal Service can verify that voters on those lists are eligible.
20: That is Fox's Alex Hogan reporting. 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
20: The jury in the Lindsay Clancy murder trial could soon begin deliberating her fate. She's accused of killing her three children. Fox's Nate Foy from Plymouth, Massachusetts.
32: Clancy faces three counts of first-degree murder and the possibility of life in prison without parole. But if the jury finds her criminally not responsible, she'll be committed to a state mental hospital. In the 4 months leading up to the children's deaths, Clancy received 32 prescriptions and 13 psychiatric drugs. Now, there is expected to be one more rebuttal witness from the prosecution. After that second rebuttal witness, there will be jury instructions after closing arguments.
20: And prosecution rebuttal witness Dr. Kurt Helbrin resumes his testimony shortly. He nearly caused a mistrial when he mentioned Clancy's Catholic faith. The judge turned down the defense motion 4-1. The polls are open in South Carolina. Interim Senator Darlene Graham says she does not think her admission during a recent debate that she's not that informed on national security will make a difference with voters after talking to people around the state.
33: You know how many of them brought up Taiwan or national security? Not one. They're talking about the rising cost of health care and affordability.
20: Fox's Chad Pergram on Capitol Hill.
34: Darlene Graham campaigning after a question about Taiwan tripped her up. She contends that voters are more concerned with kitchen table issues. But Graham is mom when pressed for details.
35: And is there something you do affirmatively?
33: We'll see when I get there.
34: President Trump compelled Graham to run for the full term. But the president takes the loss if Graham falls to South Carolina Congressman Ralph Norman.
20: Now, the winner will vie for a full 6-year term in the November general election. Graham taking over the seat left open by the death of her brother, Senator Lindsey Graham. There are runoffs today in Georgia and Oklahoma as well. I'm CJ Papa. This is Fox News.
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0: President Trump has announced his economic D-Day against Iran, which critics are calling just a repackaged same thing as before.
1: Oh, my.
0: Okay, that's just 100% not true. That's just flat out not true. But that's why you got to take in news from different sources. And sometimes it works the other way, where I'll hear something on Fox and then I'll find out another nugget that had been left out that changes the story dramatically. But that is not the case. This is not repackaged whatever. I like
1: What critics are saying that? You shouldn't quote them. That's idiotic.
0: Well, you quote them because that's what you want your listeners to think.
1: Yeah, exactly.
0: Scott Bessent was asked the question me and lots of other people had asked before, is like, why did we wait 8 months into a war before we hit him with the strong sanctions? We're at war, right? He said, you don't blow up the world economy unless you have to. And I thought, this is going to blow up the world economy? That's a heck of a statement. But I guess we're going super hardcore, putting serious pressure on a whole bunch. Several countries have already jumped on board because they don't want the damage that's going to come.
1: But one country has escaped the real squeeze. That's China.
0: Yeah, and Trump and Xi are meeting, in September? Coming up soon. We can talk about that more later. Let's start the show officially. We're running out of time. I'm Jack Armstrong. He's Joe Getty on this. It is a Tuesday, August 25th, the year 2026. We're Armstrong and Getty, and we approve of this program.
1: Let's begin then officially according to FCC rules and regs. Here we go at Mark.
2: So you think it's okay for a parent to slash his kid's ding-a-ling off? You think that's okay? I mean, do you really want to have this conversation? Are you circumcised?
3: Yeah, but I mean, that's a personal question.
2: Okay.
3: Doctor.
2: So you probably should want to move on. You probably should want to move on.
0: I'm not sure I would have answered that question.
1: No, nor use the term ding-a-ling nor whatever.
0: Not that I need to keep it a secret. I am. But I'm not going to let him drag information like that out of me. That's El Sayed on Jesse Waters last night on Fox, and we got more clips of that.
1: Yeah, to equivocate or you know, conflate circumcision with sex change surgery is utterly inappropriate.
0: The Islamist Democrat candidate for the Senate from Michigan went, to his credit, into hostile environment, because as we all know, a lot of politicians will never, ever go into a hostile environment to answer questions. He did, and we'll play some of the highlights of that. Oh, we also have headlines on the way next.
4: Armstrong and Getty.
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16: I don't even understand how you can survive a day of 90% inflation like they have in Iran today, let alone weeks or months. I don't even get it.
17: Is it an annual figure, I suspect? It's
16: probably, but still. Yeah. Just
17: well, that means everything doubles in price roughly every year, which is, and it compounds, of course.
16: Yeah.
17: So,
16: but yeah, what's it do for today? It's got to be crazy. Like by the weekend.
17: Well, yeah, it's practically unworkable.
16: I would think. Yeah.
17: Let's figure out who's reporting what. It's the lead story with Katie Green. Katie?
18: All right, starting with the Alphabet Networks. ABC, bully. Feud erupts between Trump and Ontario's Doug Ford over the U.S.-Canada trade war. CNN, Trump's theory of global power faces a reckoning in Iran and Canada. And NBC, Trump suggests renaming Lake Ontario to Lake America.
16: Yeah, that guy told Trump to kiss his ass and how he's got a big ass. There's plenty of real estate for you to kiss my ass and everything. We'll have to play those clips later.
17: Yeah, delightful. On the other hand, this trade war with Canada is idiotic and it's going to hurt consumers and American companies, and it's just bad.
16: I know. My kids
17: right before the midterm, too.
16: My kids are using last season's hockey sticks. How embarrassing.
18: From the Wall Street Journal, Trump-aligned group opens its wallet to boost Darlene Graham in South Carolina.
16: And we got to talk about that. That's the primary is today. I think she's a dope. She seems like a really, really nice person. But she seems like a dope to me.
17: Not senatorial material, for sure. Yeah.
18: From the New York Times, New study finds 1 in 4 former NFL players get the degenerative brain disease. Many say that rate is likely to be higher.
17: I've got a lot of information on this. If it were any other workplace, it would be closed immediately.
16: Wow.
17: If it were data centers, absolutely closed immediately. There isn't a universe in which our workplace safety rules could turn a blind eye to this.
16: Well, let's do that next. I want to hear that.
17: Yeah, it's, you know, I was going to say it's not the most impactful story on the plates, on our plates this morning, but it'll be the most talked about.
18: From the New York Post, Gavin Newsom lists sprawling mansion for $7.5 million. It comes with a 5,000-bottle wine cellar and a, quote, personal oasis.
16: Friend sent me the ad for that Newsom's house going up for sale for $7.5 million, and I said, I appreciate people that are willing to get into public service.
17: Yep. Passing up the chance for wealth and fame. Public service. Yeah, beautiful. Personal Oasis is the name of my new age music album, by the way. I'll be putting that out in just in time for the holidays. What the hell is a personal oasis?
18: From Wired, self-driving Ford F-250 truck with shotgun-equipped drone-killing turret being tested by U.S. Army.
16: Yes, I need that. I'll buy that right away. Oh, it's not for me. Okay, it's for the Army.
18: And finally, the Babylon Bee. No, sweetie, you can't get any more Lego sets until you build the ones you already have. Woman reminds her 39-year-old husband.
17: Oh, boy.
16: Oh, ouch. Adult Lego sets, a hot thing.
17: God, it's relaxing. It's meditative. We don't all have a personal oasis, so we find our calm where we can get it.
16: How do you break that to the woman you met and you're dating and you kind of like that you really like putting together Legos?
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16: And how quickly does she run out of the restaurant?
17: I would definitely think hard about how to phrase that piece of news. Yeah.
16: So we teased a bunch of things we'll give you more details on coming up.
15: Armstrong and Getty.
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23: Fox News, I'm CJ Papa. The U.S.-Canada trade war boiling over this morning. President Trump stirring the pot on Truth Social, suggesting changing the name of Lake Ontario to Lake America. The administration is waiting for Canada to respond with its own tariffs on U.S. goods in this trade war. From this dispute to the war, now on Iran's economy.
24: Secretary Scott Bessent announced Operation Economic Outcast, a U.S. plan to isolate the Iranian regime. Among the new sanctions that were announced are secondary sanctions that are actually targeting a variety of different assets, including technology, gold, aviation, and shipping.
23: Fox's Trey Yinks in Tel Aviv. Closing arguments could happen today in the Lindsay Clancy trial. The Massachusetts mom accused of killing her 3 little children. The judge turned down a mistrial request from the defense on Monday. 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
25: Aurora city leaders are still split on whether to ban new data centers in the city. Councilmember Amy Wiles is against a moratorium, saying it all depends on the size of the center.
26: A data center could be the size of a closet. It could be the size of 5 football fields. It probably should not be treated the same.
25: Aurora already has 9 data centers with 5 more on the development process. After rejecting an all-out ban, the council is expected to vote on possible changes to city regulations in the next few weeks. Colorado ranchers have a beef with President Trump's plan to import 300,000 1,000 tons of ground beef without imposing tariffs on it.
0: This isn't needed because we produce a lot of beef in this country. We need to be focusing on our own game here, so we don't need to be importing foreign beef.
25: Dave is a rancher who's seen his feed and fuel prices skyrocket this year. He worries he and other ranchers will have more trouble growing their own herds if they have to compete with imported beef. President Trump insists the move will bring prices down at the grocery store, but local ranchers point out the imported beef will not go through the same USDA inspections as local products. That's the latest. I'm Keenan Dixon.
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0: mental cancer drug. To compare that or equivocate that, to conflate it with a 12-year-old who's temporarily confused about their sex and puberty, and the parents should be able to mutilate them, that's a horrible argument. Absolutely horrible. What was the other part of your question?
1: So I agree with that 100%. I thought it was a pretty good argument. I mean, I couldn't be more against the... I can't believe that there are doctors in America that are willing to do sex change operations on people that are under the age of 18. I can't believe it even happens. Right. But I thought if you're going to make an argument and stand by it, I thought the whole circumcision thing was a pretty good one.
0: No. No.
1: Why not?
0: Oh, my God. They're completely different. The one is a very minor procedure that, you know.
1: Minor if you're a baby and you don't know what's happening. I don't know. I wouldn't want to get it done now.
0: No, it's completely different. Seriously? To completely change a person's anatomy, render them sterile for the rest of their lives, feed them powerful drugs that will cause them all sorts of health problems for the rest of their lives, commit them to an unchangeable path of...
1: I don't agree with it. I just thought if you have to make an argument, it's the best one I've heard.
0: And it's terrible.
1: Okay.
0: Which makes the case. Word from our friends at Incogni. Thousands of places on the internet have a name with your name, a file rather, with your name on it. Also your home address, right? How about your cell number, your email address, your medical conditions, your age, how you vote, your kids' names? 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
1: Yeah, it's pretty highly troubling. 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The fact that all this information exists out there and then it keeps replicating in different data centers time after time after time again is really problematic. 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Incogni automatically removes your personal information from hundreds of data brokers and people search sites. 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
1: The guy is not moderating much, though, which is an interesting angle.
0: Right. He's so confident in his ability to spin and offer bad analogies and do what I've just been criticizing him for doing. He thinks he can dupe most voters, and he's probably right. He can dupe a lot of them.
1: That's what I wonder. He may be confident because he thinks it can work, and maybe it will. The polling is a toss-up currently.
0: Oh, yeah. This guy is very good at covering who he is and what he is.
1: Oof. What a fun one to watch. What was the other thing? I had a good tease.
0: Into biological boys. It's the only kind of boys in sports. We'll get to that later.
1: And we got a little more on that NFL owner and the prostitution sting and exactly what he was trying to get for $140. Coming up a little bit later. Stay tuned.
2: Armstrong and Getty.
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1: So during a speech on Friday, RFK Jr. got interrupted by a quack sound coming from his pocket. Everybody assumed it was his ringtone, but it turns out he didn't have time to strangle his lunch.
2: What?
3: What? Doctor, I'm sorry, that was a Mamdani joke?
2: What was it?
4: It was RFK.
2: Explain the joke to us. So he had a live beast in his pocket? Is that from the...
3: Oh, because it's some sort of...
2: Okay, I guess.
3: Bears and whales, and he's a manly man. The snake, I don't know.
4: Cell phone sounded like a duck. He had a duck
3: that
4: ring.
3: That part I got,
2: That I'm tracking with.
3: Yeah.
2: It was the punchline that I found mysterious. U.S. consumer confidence, this is breaking, U.S. consumer confidence has fallen to the lowest level in 7 months. Which means it's going the wrong direction as we head toward November. So I don't know. I don't know if mine's changed. Mine hasn't been really good for a while. Wanted to get to a couple of different things a little bit later. The exploding knowledge about China's robots is a little bit disturbing. Their AI robots, it seems to be all over the place right now.
3: Yeah, I would say. I would call it, borderline terrifying.
2: Yeah. Is there a reason all of a sudden we're seeing all these Chinese robots? Are they trying to send some sort of message
3: I think the message is we are the world leaders in robotics. Come to us for your next purchase.
2: I sure hope that's not true. We've got examples of our robotics we're going to get to a little bit later, but I hope that's not true. I mean, I hope we have really good stuff. We just aren't displaying it quite in the same way.
3: Yeah, well, that's an interesting question. I don't know the answer. The stuff I've seen from China is incredibly impressive, but that might just mean their marketing is a lot better. They've decided, hey, we need to lead the world in this, so let's hold those, what do they call it, the robotic games or whatever?
2: I heard a military expert say the other day, between drones and robots, there's a decent chance there'll never be another tank built in the world, and the last fighter pilot has already been born. And a number of other examples.
3: Wow. Yeah, that rings true.
2: Doesn't it?
3: Yeah. There will absolutely be Chinese death bots substituted for the poor Russian machine gun fodder in Ukraine. That'll be robots soon.
2: Be expensive, though. It's pretty interesting to have this conversation while Russia is sending people, running straight at machine guns or drones, right. And the average lifespan is 20 minutes once you get to the front line.
3: Yeah, I wonder how cheap, and we have some great audio on this topic, and we'll follow up on it then, but I wonder how cheaply China could mass produce effective infantry bots.
2: That can jump over my head and spin around and beat me at ping pong?
3: Is it going to be $300,000 per, or can they get it done for $10,000 per?
2: Yeah. That's a big question, too. I hope our robots are really good. Come on, America. Win the robot war. A lot more on the way. If you missed the segment, get the podcast, Armstrong and Getty On Demand.
0: Armstrong and Getty.
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7: Fox News. Next, I'm Therese Crowley. Showdown with Canada, unveiling new U.S. tariff retaliation after getting hit with 50% levies on cars and trucks. President Trump posting someone should get these clowns in line. Treasury Secretary Bessing questions PM Mark Carney.
8: Is he trying to benefit himself, the Liberal Party, or the Canadian people? Because they were offered a very good job.
7: And President Trump trolling. He's considering renaming Lake Ontario Lake America. The president also posting Iran is not paying their military while at the same time killing protesters at epic levels as the U.S. launches the final economic squeeze. Second Lady Usha Vance answers Fox, will Vice President Vance run for president?
9: I know everyone is always curious about this, and my way of thinking about it is we just take things one step at a time. Right now, that step is he's really focused on the midterm.
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11: Ranchers speaking out.
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13: Dave is one of thousands of Colorado ranchers skewering President Trump's plan to allow the tariff-free import of up to 300,000 tons of beef, which will be sold at 25% below market price.
12: We have a lot of organizations and departments which helps us produce clean beef to help us protect the environment and make sure that we have all these safeguards in our country. So by outsourcing beef from another country, we're basically saying we're going to throw all that out the window.
13: This comes as the price of ground beef reaches an all-time high, nearing $7 a pound. President Trump insists the move will lower costs at the grocery store. But Dave says if you want lower costs of beef, lower fuel costs, interest rates for farmers, and the cost of feed. That's the latest. I'm Keenan Dixon.
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15: 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We have a crash on Reservoir Road and 28th Street in Greeley. It's causing some slowing on Highway 34, which is just south of that location. And a trash truck versus SUV crash in the 600 block of 5th Street. I'm Danny Christos.
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22: 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Chechi Zandalasini put up 18 points, Gabby Williams added 15, and the Valkyries soundly defeated the league's best team 80-66. Lynx still have a healthy lead on the Valks in the standings, though. 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
2: This pack of Walmart chicken is already underweight in the package. This is supposed to weigh 5.5 pounds out of the package. 4.92. Then we're going to open it up and see how much the chicken weighs. 4.24 pounds. That's just about a pound and a quarter short of 5.50. That's insane.
3: That's somebody at Walmart who bought 5 pounds of chicken and says it's not even close to 5 pounds if you actually take the chicken out and weigh it.
4: That's an issue.
3: That is an issue. I wonder how often that happens.
4: I don't know. I'm going to begin auditing my chicken. Furthermore, my ground beef.
3: I got to get one of those scales that they got and bring home my my hamburger. It says 1.08 pounds. Put it on there. Hey, wait, that's 1.10 pounds. I got extra hamburger. Good for me.
4: I have a feeling it... Well, wait a minute. How would it be sloppiness? Because it's not like the butcher, you know, weighs it and like, you know, Sam the Butcher, old timey, you know, small town butcher, and then scrawls out 5.0 pounds. Oh, damn. I forgot. I was going for it. It was actually 4.2. No, it's all computerized.
3: Mm.
4: I smell a rat, which you also don't want, right, in your chicken. I sense a systematic effort to perhaps allegedly, they have attorneys, I'm reminding myself, perhaps loot their customers.
3: You think it could be one of those things like where a credit card is charging an extra 5 cents, we find out years later and then
4: end up times 50 million customers.
3: Yeah.
4: Exactly.
3: Interesting story we'll have to get to a little bit later. CBS did an expose and I've always wondered about this. The nation is drowning in used clothes. There's no need for them. There is no need for them. I do it all the time. You do it all the time. Where you have bags of clothes that you take and you drop off at the Goodwill or whatever and think, got those out of my house.
4: Right. Feeling, and I've done something good for humanity.
3: Feeling like you know, you're practically St. Francis because you dropped off your used clothes, did something good with them. They got way more clothes now. And this CBS expose on how it's kind of like it's similar to other recycling stuff. And they just nobody needs it. Nobody's buying it. Other places don't need it. Every charity is saying, no, I'm up to my eyeballs in jeans and T-shirts and shoes. Right. And part of it is fast fashion has gotten so cheap and people have so many clothes. We just don't need it.
4: Right. When was the last time you saw a poor shirtless man in the street saying, can you spare a concert T-shirt or something? It doesn't exist. Yeah. Wow. Well, that rings true. I mean, if you've ever been to a thrift store recently, they got more clothes than Nordstrom's in there.
3: Well, one thing I've learned from my son, and I would have completely missed this if it weren't for my high school junior. He's super into the secondhand stores, thrift store, consignment stores. They're all different. Mm-hmm. Those are three different things. But they're the huge thing. And while we were on vacation, every town we went to, even small towns, had several of them. With people like him, young hipsters who like to dress cool, going through all the clothes. And then when we were in a big city like Vancouver, they're all over the place. They're like coffee shops. They're so prevalent.
4: Wow.
3: Of really cool, much effort put into hipster clothing mm-hmm. that they're selling, and people buy it, and then they sell it again, and it turns over really, really fast. And we got several new. We got four of them in my town of 60,000 people that are like pretty high endish clothes. This isn't like right. cheap crap. This is high end. People paid real money for these clothes, and it's just we're awash in used clothes.
4: Yeah, my son, who's in his early 30s, is into that too. And honestly, if you're a person of relatively modest means, you'd be a fool not to do that.
3: Right. Right. Yeah. Anyway, we can talk more about that later. Mm. CBS has a good story on it.
4: Yeah. Okay. Terrific. So big move, big headlines today. Trump administration in the cracking down on visa overstays. That's the broad brush, but targeting 200,000 foreigners in what they're calling the largest mass visa revocation ever.
3: We're coming up on the 25th anniversary of 9/11, which is going to get a lot of talk, including here. But weren't a lot of those guys visa overstays?
4: Yeah, I believe so. Mm-hmm. The revocations will target the holders of B1 and B2 visas issued between 2016 and 2026 who have sought or are currently seeking asylum, citing State Department documents and officials. B1 visas generally for business travelers, B2 typically given to tourists, foreigners visiting family, or traveling to receive a medical care in the U.S. But as the State Department puts it, where is that quote? What they're saying is, they're identifying and then revoking the non-immigrant visas of foreigners who have come to the United States claiming to be short-term visitors, but then they file for asylum to stay permanently. It's a super, super common dodge. Like I said, they're targeting 200,000 people who've done this. And I've heard some of the whining from the left about, well, this is a good person here and they work hard and blah, blah, blah, and this is unfair and they're part of the American fabric, yada, yada, yada. And I don't disagree with some of that stuff.
3: Statue of Liberty, huddled masses, etc.
4: Oh, my God, please no. But the one, for their argument to be valid, you have to grant them that, yeah, we've gotten so lax at enforcing any of our immigration laws that, yes, we have created an expectation that get a tourist visa, then apply for asylum, you can just stay forever in America. But that's a difficult point of view to argue or in favor of. At some point, we need to follow our own laws. And this is doing so on a large scale.
3: Yeah, enforcing our own laws. How crazy.
4: Now, the State Department's already revoked 175,000 visas for people convicted or accused of criminal activity or who have spoken out publicly against U.S. policies. But this is the visa overstayers and phony, maybe, asylum seekers. So let's start enforcing the law. You don't like the law? Go to Congress. Have them change it.
3: I criticize myself regularly for declaring everything the biggest story in the world. I got like 8 things that I declare the biggest story in the world. For instance, Ian Bremmer tweeted out the other day that replacement rate in terms of births has dropped below sustainable Earth for the first time ever. For the first time ever, we're below, the population is going to start dropping on planet Earth, which was unimaginable not very long ago. Anyway, you could call that the biggest story in the world. You know, all the everybody turning against their own governments and being unhappy with their own governments or anything like it. It's a pretty big story. There's lots of different things. But the immigration that's occurring around the world is certainly in the mix. And I was listening to the great podcast, if you've never heard it, Trigonometry, that comes out of England.
4: There are no other podcasts. This is the only one.
3: The Trigonometry podcast that comes out of England. They're interviewing a guy that was from Bradford. Is that the name of the town? Anyway, it's a city I've been to in England. Very gritty. It's not like if you go on vacation to England that you're ever going to go there. I went there because I kind of travel freewheeling style and just go around and ended up in this town. And
4: it wasn't Salford, was it?
3: No.
4: Okay. All right.
3: But anyways, very gritty. It was like what you'd expect out of Pennsylvania, you know, an old steel mill town that's, you know, its heyday is in the past. Anyway, that's what it was when I was there 25 years ago, because I happened to be there on 9/11, so I know the date. And now it's being taken over or near taken over by Muslim immigrants, and how much the city has changed. And nobody voted for this, and nobody who's grown up in England wants this, and it's happening anyway, and the whole Sharia law and speaking different languages and you know, the rape gangs and all the different things that are going on and how unreported this is. I mean, it's just such a giant story.
4: Yeah.
3: All over Europe, and we have our own version of it in the United States with the 20 million people we let in under Biden, changing our demographics forever. It's wild that it doesn't get more attention than it does. I guess
4: it's horrifying and angering because the press in Britain's even worse than our press. And they think, oh, I don't want to come off as a bigot or a racist or anything. And the government's in on it, too. There,
3: you got the it's a slightly different thing with the Muslim population because you're actually scared of them. But in general, it's the, well, I'm pro-immigration and I think diversity is good, so I can't say anything possibly negative about any of this. But it's changing cities. This guy grew up in this city and he was talking about, it's a completely different city than I grew up in. Completely different. Nobody wanted that or voted for that who grew up here. Nobody. Yet it happened.
4: Yeah, and the Muslim population will control the politics and the streets and the traditions and enforce it with force the minute they can. That's what, you know, that's one of the reasons I'm going on and on all the time about fundamentalist Islam. It is utterly uncompromising once it gets enough mass to exercise its power. And anybody who's lived under Muslim rule, including Christians in the Middle East, will tell you the same thing. 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
3: Trump announced today, I don't even know what that means. With Donald Trump, really, because he says things all the time and often it's something he's not going to think about another second again in his life. And it comes off at his announcement. But he said he's considering changing the name of Lake Ontario to Lake America because I don't think we're going to be doing business with Ontario anymore. It's part of the whole Canada tariff deal or whatever. And I would guess this is one of those. He doesn't really mean it, and he's never going to think about it again in his life. And then, of course, all people on MS Now, they're going to talk about how he doesn't have the power to change the name of the lake, which he doesn't, and blah, blah, blah.
4: What are their numbers, their viewing numbers, going to be when Trump leaves the scene? Will there be anybody watching?
3: I don't know. But why he does stuff like that, I have no idea.
4: He really enjoys trolling. The problem is it's having an effect in Canada because they are so intent on not being bullied. It's causing problems that are going to echo for a long time.
3: I don't know. Mark Halperin's take in his newsletter today. Don't bet on this trade war with Canada lasting very long at all. It'll be over in the blink of an eye, which certainly could be true. A lot of the other, you know, tariff you this much for how long things that Trump has done go away very, very quickly.
4: And there are some giant influential American companies, too, that are saying, we cannot have this, including the car companies, notably.
3: We'll hit you with a little bit of that being a wash in used clothes report from CBS, among other things, on the way.
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3: Hey, Armstrong and Getty here, and if you're up before dawn and still at it when the sun goes down, you've got the kind of grit that made this country great.
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15: One crash reported northbound I-25 at Johnson's Corner, southbound I-25, pretty close to the speed limit. Earlier crash in Greeley off of Reservoir Road at 28th Street. And a trash truck versus SUV wreck in the 600 block of 5th Street. I'm Danny Christos with traffic.
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8: Might be exported to another country, but 6 months ago, the charities stopped buying because there's just too much.
9: The charities don't even want your clothes because they got the video on this is pretty good. It's like lady says, yeah, I don't need your clothes. Look, and then she goes over and opens the door. You got this giant warehouse stuffed to the rafters with T-shirts and tennis shoes and jeans and hoodies. And it's like, I don't need any more.
10: Yeah, yeah. They mentioned fast fashion. They didn't mention, you know, incredibly cheap mass-produced Chinese / Sri Lankan / Vietnamese textile mills.
9: Right.
10: Just all clothes are cheaper.
9: Yeah. Hanson was just in here, our executive producer, and talking about going to thrift stores when he was young. And I did that in college. I was very, very broke. And I would go to the thrift store and buy a whole bunch of, like, white dress shirts and dye them. That was my thing. You could get like 10 white dress shirts for $1. I mean, they were basically free. Why they even charged you at all? I don't know. It was such a tiny amount of money. Then I would buy some cheap dye at the store, and then I have a yellow shirt and a red shirt and a blue shirt and a green shirt.
11: Wow, you were poor.
10: But that's very resourceful.
9: I was poor. It. I was quite poor. But super cheap. But those days are over. Most of the stuff that they sell at thrift stores, secondhand stores now, because kids are coming in looking for, they want cool old timey stuff and are willing to pay more for it. Mm-hmm. But for just like regular stuff, regular just kind of run of the mill stuff, we are drowning in it. It's similar to the plastic bottle problem. I don't know what we're going to do.
10: Yeah, gosh, I don't know either. I'm bad at getting rid of stuff. And I think it stems from not having stuff as a kid. And I would get hand-me-down clothes from various relatives.
9: I wore tons of hand-me-downs.
10: Then when I was done with them, they would be handed down again as long as I hadn't torn them up. And the perception of like a pair of decent slacks was that's an asset.
9: Well, the idea of throwing a pair of perfectly good jeans in the trash, taking it to the landfill, sickening to me. But nobody wants them. Nobody needs them. There's too many out there. That's why our hobos, our drug addicts, are so well-dressed.
10: Yeah, it is sickening to throw jeans in the trash, especially considering how they used to fit like 2 years ago. Oof.
9: Hey, I'm on the Zep bound. I'm going the other direction.
10: Yeah, good for you. Yeah. Right. Yeah. Yeah. Oh, well.
9: I wonder what will happen. What do you think will happen? Will there be a movement toward, you know, like it's becoming less and less cool to use plastic bottles. You should have some sort of thermos and fill it up at the water station and all that sort of stuff. Will we go that direction with clothes? We almost have to.
10: Yeah, I suppose so. Yeah, I don't. What's a cotton T-shirt? Who gives a crap if it's in the landfill? I don't think it's different than plastics in that way. But if the volume is so astonishing that people start to become aware of it, I don't know. It's a good question. Can we recycle like all those T-shirts and jeans into something like blankets for the chili? Or I don't know, sails for ships?
9: Well, we could send them to some war-torn African country, but they'd probably say, hey, we got plenty here, too.
10: Oh, yeah.
9: We got all the Gap T-shirts we need, all right? So keep them.
10: One of my favorite aspects of the third world is they walk around wearing, it's funny. I'm a big sports fan. I love sports. I watch sports. I watch the championships. Ask me 6 months later who won. I don't remember because it's strictly entertainment. I don't care that much. But you're losing Super Bowl team. They made, you know, Cleveland Browns 2026 Super Bowl champion T-shirts if the Browns were in the Super Bowl so they could immediately sell them. Well, when the Browns lose, they get sent to the third world and sold very cheaply. But it's always fun to see. I remember the running joke was that you'd go to Kenya and see Chicago Cubs World Series champions back before they finally won it.
9: Sorry.
10: But now they don't even need that.
9: Sorry. What's a poor country? I can't think of one. Sorry.
10: Yemen?
9: Yemen. Enjoy your Toronto Blue Jays World Series champion T-shirts.
10: Right. Exactly. And they don't even want them anymore. We're full up here, too.
9: Speaking of Canadian and the tariffs and that sort of stuff, we ought to hit a little bit of what we're doing to or with Canada and all that sort of stuff. And also Iran, the economic war on Iran. Lots of good stuff. Chinese robots are about to take over the world, too. So there's that.
5: Armstrong and Getty.
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15: America. I'm Therese Crowley, Fox News. Canada preparing to unveil new retaliatory tariffs against the U.S. after failing to take the U.S. deal. It's Canada's response after President Trump told Canadian leaders to fall in line or face far worse consequences than the tariffs already imposed. And now posting, he's considering renaming Lake Ontario as Lake America, in that we don't expect to be doing much business with Ontario any longer.
16: President Trump posting on Truth Social in part. On January 1st, 2027, tariffs on all cars, trucks, both large and small, automotive parts and steel will be increased to 50%. Built in the U.S. and there are zero tariffs, Canada will be treated like a state no longer. The goods represent about 5% of Canadian exports to the U.S. and are worth roughly $20 billion. Canada is responding. Dollar-for-dollar retaliatory tariffs take effect September 8th, targeting U.S. sectors, including steel and dairy.
15: Fox Business' Lydia Hu. President Trump also posting the failing Islamic Republic is not paying large segments of their military while killing protesters, a humanitarian crisis of epic proportions and must be stopped now. As the U.S. Treasury applies the final economic squeeze.
17: Treasury Secretary Scott Bessent on Operation Economic Outcast, warning of strong sanctions against nations doing business with Iran.
18: It is now a time for world leaders to make a decision between prosperity and isolation.
17: Bessent says a process of level setting is underway to let countries know what is expected of them.
18: It is no longer acceptable to operate in the gray spaces of this conflict.
17: Iran's currency hit a record low Monday, and the United Arab Emirates announced last week it is suspending all trade.
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15: South Carolina voters head to the polls yet again on the special Senate election. The runoff between Trump-backed Darlene Graham and Ralph Norman for the GOP nomination. Fox's Jessica Rosenthal.
21: After Senator Lindsey Graham died, South Carolina Governor Henry McMaster appointed his sister Darlene as senator, at least until his term ran out in January. But she opted to run for a full six-year term as well and won nearly 33% of the vote in a primary election earlier this month. Congressman Ralph Norman was second with just over 25%. Since neither got a majority, the runoff is taking place. President Trump's backed Graham, appearing at a rally with her last week in Myrtle Beach.
22: Mr. President, I am proud to stand with you to work hard for this country.
21: Norman told Fox Carolina after the candidate's one and only debate.
23: There's no time for training on the job. I'm a proven candidate. I've got a proven record. You know what I'm going to do.
21: Jessica Rosenthal, Fox News.
15: And mortal sins become an issue again in the Lindsey Clancy murder trial. For the second time, the judge slapped back the prosecution for bringing up the Catholic faith and asking if Lindsey knew killing her three kids was a mortal sin. Fox's Nate Foy on the final rebuttal experts before closing arguments.
24: Kirk Heilbrun, a psychologist, will resume his testimony after saying before the court yesterday that he believes Lindsey Clancy killed her three young children because she planned on killing herself and she wanted to spare them the pain of dealing with her suicide. He also brought up her Catholic faith, something the defense objected to. They asked for a mistrial, but the judge said no. Jury will ultimately decide if Clancy's convicted of three counts of first-degree murder. She faces life in prison without parole, but if the jury finds that she's not criminally responsible, she'll be committed to a state mental hospital.
15: Fox's Nate Foy says the rebuttal psychiatrist testified a command hallucination doesn't generally work like that just for the 18 minutes she strangled her children. I'm Therese Crowley. This is Fox News.
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7: President Trump threatening Canadian leaders to fall in line as he threatens to impose new 50% tariffs on car parts, cars, and steel. On top of the steep tariffs he's already imposed on furniture, textiles, building supplies, and alcohol. Canada responding, vowing to impose a dollar-for-dollar tariff on their own. The president brushing that off, writing on social media, "We don't need Canada, they need us."
8: Yeah, Truth Social post today from Donald Trump saying something like, I don't have it in front of me, but something like, Canada took $60 billion from us last year. That ends now, that sort of thing. So you have some breaking news. Is that going to ruin the fun of this, or is it fit in with this, or what?
9: Not
8: Should we do the fun first, and then, what do you want to do?
9: Well, Canada's, as promised, announced retaliatory tariffs of up to 50% on roughly 700 products as the acrimony between Ottawa and Washington escalates.
8: So the tariffs on the really serious stuff, like cars and aluminum and steel, don't start till January. My guess would be that never happens. But so who's Doug Ford now? We used to enjoy his brother so much.
9: Yeah, his brother has passed, unfortunately. Doug Ford is the head guy in the province of Ontario, a highly populous and important trade partner of the United States.
8: And his brother was a big-time politician who was so fun, but then became a drug addict and went off the rails and died. So anyway,
9: correct.
8: Here's what Doug Ford had to say about all this yesterday.
10: Well, he can kiss my ass as far as I'm concerned. We're going to go at him full steam. We need to throw everything in the kitchen sink at him. He's arrogant. He's cocky. And, you know, as Ronald Reagan said, if you come to a draw with a bully, what stops that bully from coming after you the next day and the next day? And that's all Donald Trump is a bully.
8: Are we going to let politicians in Canada say kiss my ass to the president of the United States? A reporter asked Doug Ford about his controversial comments.
11: You sound a little more subdued than you did this morning on the radio when you said Donald Trump could kiss your ass. Did the prime minister tell you to ask you to tone it down a bit?
12: No, he didn't. I'm not going to comment, but he wasn't against that. And I have a lot of real estate on my ass, so he has a lot of room to kiss my ass. So,
13: well done.
12: I just do. I'm a big dude. What can I say?
8: That's Doug Ford mentioning how many centimeters across his ass is, as they use the metric system up there.
9: Use inches, you furner. Boy.
8: One more clip from Doug Ford.
12: You know, I'm just not going to take the bait. This guy's a loser. He's going to be a loser. And simple as that. We're going to fight with everything we have. And you know something? I have more courage, more brains in my baby toe than he has in his whole body. So there you go.
9: That's right. Not helping.
8: No, it's not. It's not. You're I don't like that.
9: You know, the whole trade deficit thing. Number one, having a trade deficit with somebody isn't getting ripped off. It just has to do with who has more wealth and who has what somebody wants to buy. Secondly, we would have a trade surplus with Canada, except that we buy so much of its crude oil, which is particularly well suited to our refineries. So I don't know. The whole tariff thing, especially because it's raising prices at precisely the wrong moment to hang on to the Senate and the House. And God help us if Democrats get control of government. The woke thing will be resurgent.
8: Well, how about the whole rhetoric thing, though? Well, could we get to, like, Doug Ford? Of course, you don't get near as much attention in politics as politics all around the world. You want to get attention. You want to look like a fighter. You want to get donations. But could you just make solid economic arguments for why what Trump is doing is a bad idea? As opposed to kiss my ass, kiss my extra fat ass.
9: Well, because then you get supporters on both sides. They want the ass kickings as opposed to the policies
8: my
9: that benefit
8: them. My ass is so giant, kiss it.
9: Wow. He said it in English. We don't need you to translate, Jack.
8: Okay, so we'll get into some of the other stories of the day that we have to touch on also.
6: Armstrong and Getty.
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15: I'm CJ Papa. President Trump changed the name from the Gulf of Mexico to the Gulf of America during his first day in office in 2025. And now,
16: President Trump announcing on social media the U.S. is giving serious consideration to renaming Lake Ontario Lake America as the trade war with Canada intensifies.
15: Fox's Lillian Wu, are there issues in the Wolverine state for Democratic Senate candidate Abdul El Sayed?
17: Michigan is a key state for Democrats. They need to hold it if they hope to flip the Senate. But there's now concern that extreme views like those of El Sayed could scare mainstream voters who Democrats are trying to court.
15: That's Fox's Chad Pergram. A federal judge rejects Ghislaine Maxwell's bid to toss her conviction and prison sentence for aiding Jeffrey Epstein's sexual abuse of teen girls. 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
18: Breaking news out of Teller County, where two Colorado State Patrol troopers have been shot.
19: This morning at 7:15 a.m., the troopers were conducting a traffic stop on Highway 24 near milepost 286. Which is west of Woodland Park. During the attempted traffic stop, the two troopers were shot.
18: Colorado State Patrol Sherry Mendez says both have been taken to the hospital, where one is now in serious condition. Police are asking people in the Westwood Lakes area to shelter in place and stay away from doors and windows while police search for a suspect. United Airlines is adding a new nonstop flight from Denver to Paris. It's part of a larger international network expansion. The airline announced 10 new international cities and 3 new routes across Europe and Asia this morning from its hubs in San Francisco, Newark, and Washington Dulles. The airline will also restart service from San Francisco to Tel Aviv, Israel. That's the latest. I'm Brenda Stewart.
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21: And that's a wrap on our Tuesday morning drive. Northbound I-25, watch for a crash reported at Johnson's Corner. We still have typical slow pockets across Highway 34. Between 257 and I-25, and 66 slows on either side of the freeway. I'm Danny Christos.
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24: Temperatures today right back up into the upper 80s. We're going to see lots of sunshine and then a few showers and thunderstorms for later on this afternoon and this evening. Overnight, low 60s and very similar setup for Wednesday. Another round of storms in the afternoon. Good chance for hail on Wednesday with some of the storms that do develop before a big weekend warm-up Friday and Saturday in the mid-90s. I'm Fox 31 Pinpoint Weather Team meteorologist Kylie Burse.
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9: Jesse Waters had Abdul al-Sayed, the Michigander Islamist candidate for the Senate, on last night on Fox News. And they talked about a number of different topics. We're just going to touch on a couple of them. First of all, al-Sayed, who I believe to be an Islamist masquerading as a Marxist in the time-honored Red-Green Alliance.
8: Because he thinks there are lots of votes to be had by the young socialist crowd?
9: Yeah, exactly. Okay. Yeah, mm-hmm. But yeah, certainly far more votes because he knows how to speak in code to the Muslim audience. And I've got 100 examples of him speaking in code to them, telling them, don't worry, I am devout, I'm hardcore, I am with you, that the American press either doesn't pick up on or has no desire to pick up on. So yeah, he signals he's a man of the left and tries to get that youthful lefty vote. Anyway, they talked about socialized health care here.
25: You say you want socialized health care. Abdul, how much is that going to cost?
26: It's going to cost the average Michigander a whole lot less than they pay right now. But I'm just going to tell you.
25: No, but what's the price tag of the program?
26: Who voted to raise prescription drug prices 19 times, right? And so I'm just saying I want to bring your costs down. The price of the program is going to be substantially less for an everyday person who's out here who can't afford their health care and worried about losing their health care with their job.
25: Well, give me the total number.
26: While you're out here trying to talk about the broader national budget, I'm a lot more interested in the everyday budgets that Michiganders are thinking about. And that's exactly the budget that Donald Trump and Mike Rogers are blowing up right now.
8: And they got into, I think Jesse hit him with, it costs $17 trillion or whatever it would be to have Medicare for 10 years. But, I hate that whole argument because it's a difficult one to win. The cost for your crowd that's standing in front of you and cheering is going to go, they think, down. Mm-hmm. The taxes are going to cover it. But you're like, what you pay at the doctor and all that will be much, much cheaper. And that's all people care about.
9: Yeah, indeed. It's actually a pretty winning political argument. Yeah. As Obamacare showed us, there's nothing more expensive than cheap government medicine.
8: Half the country doesn't pay taxes. They don't care that taxes are going to go up.
9: Exactly. And they have no concept of the threat of the debt. But nobody wants to hear about that. They talked about sex changes for minors. We played that earlier. If you'd like to hear it, just grab the podcast, Armstrong and Getty On Demand. You ought to subscribe anyway. Here they're talking about boys and girls sports.
25: Boys playing in girls' sports.
26: I'm not advocating anything. I'm just saying.
25: So, what about that?
26: So the question, so again, like Jesse, you have not asked me one time about the issues that people actually care about in Michigan. You don't want to talk about gas prices. You don't want to talk about groceries. You don't want to talk about health care. You don't want to talk about this stupid trade war that's about to destroy Michigan.
25: We spent the whole interview talking about that stuff.
26: That's destroying, that is destroying our own military. You don't seem to want to talk about any of those things. You want to bring up all this culture war. That, you know, I'm not here to
25: fight
26: the culture
25: war. We talked about the war. We talked about gas prices in the Green New Deal, okay? If you want to do an interview,
26: I'm up every time.
25: You can do the interview,
26: you're
25: okay?
26: Asking me, like, you're doing the greatest hits, Jesse. Like, I mean, this is, like, you could play this game if you want, but, like, you can keep doing the greatest hits if you want. You told me we were going to come on for a conversation, and when we have conversations, I think that it's okay to also ask questions. I just want to understand what you're getting at here.
25: I'm getting at US Senate. Whether you think
26: Michigan,
25: men should play in women's
26: US
25: sports.
26: Senator in Michigan,
25: it's a big
26: I'm
25: issue.
26: I'm interested in getting money out of politics, putting money in your pocket, and passing all right. Medicare for all.
25: You're filibustering,
26: most people don't care about what sports kids play.
25: You're filibustering.
26: No,
25: it's a big issue.
26: Because, like, I
25: you guys kind of lost on that issue last time.
26: Deserve to hear about.
25: All right, so you want to answer that question.
8: See, I love the, I'm a fan of the sport of running for office and people do it. And, like, I think that's really clever. So even though they covered those topics earlier in the interview, because he understands, the younger crowd understands, Hassan Piker, El Sayed, Gavin Newsom, people understand the way information gets out in the world now. Most people aren't sitting down watching the whole interview. They're going to get sound bites. And so a sound bite that lands where they're asking you about boys and girls sports and you hit the, that's not what I'm here to talk about. Michiganders care about the price of gas and care about, it doesn't matter if you talked about it earlier in the interview. People aren't going to hear the earlier interview. They're going to hear this clip and think, you know, what I do care about is the price of gas more than trans sports.
9: And it's a great way to avoid answering the hard questions. You get up on your high horse and lecture people again. Yeah, it's quite effective. Jesse makes a final brave attempt to get an answer.
25: You won't answer the question.
26: What issue? Go ahead, Jesse. What issue?
25: Should men play women's sports? You have daughters, right?
26: I think that, look, I played sports my whole life. Sports were an important part of my life. I'm grateful for the opportunity to play sports. And at the end of the day, the decision of who gets to play what sports ought to be decided by the people who govern sports. I'm running for U.S. Senate. Jesse, it's insane. I'm out here trying to take on, like, the healthcare crisis and big pharma, and you're asking me about who gets to play what sports. It's silly.
25: Know.
26: People can't
25: it's
26: take you seriously.
25: It's kind of a big thing if
26: really.
25: You've been following the news recently, Abdul.
9: He's skilled, sure.
8: Darn right it is. And, you know, you keep getting back to, I mean, you look at any of the polling, how expensive it is to live dominates everything. So you just keep hammering that over and over again.
9: Mm-hmm. Yeah. Yeah. It's a legitimate issue.
8: Anybody who won't just flat out say, no, dudes shouldn't play girl sports, is okay with it, obviously. But
9: yeah. Yeah.
8: As long as he doesn't have a soundbite out there getting to the understanding of the way modern media works, as long as he doesn't have a soundbite out there where he comes out on the wrong side of it for a lot of his young voters, it's a win for him.
9: It's probably worth saying that his economic prescriptions would accomplish exactly the opposite of what he's claiming they would. They would be an absolute disaster that would bankrupt America and reduce everyone to misery. But he's a skilled politician. He's dangerous. He's a very, very dangerous man.
8: The whole, we don't have that clip, I think, but he got into is healthcare a right? He kept hammering Jesse Waters on, and Jesse wouldn't answer that question. I would be happy to answer healthcare is not a right. I don't see why healthcare is a right. I don't understand why government-provided healthcare is considered a right. And once you go down the road of housing is a right, healthcare is a right, all kinds of different things, that things get very ugly very fast.
9: Right. Do you believe that, life-saving healthcare is a right?
8: What would that be? Give me an example of life-saving healthcare.
9: I show up to the emergency room. I got no money, but I'm bleeding. They stop the bleeding. And
8: I wondered about this the other day when I mentioned this Uber driver I had who is from Egypt, I think, wherever he is from. But he was talking about how amazing it is in the United States. We actually got on the topic because we heard sirens and he pulled over to the right and an ambulance went by. And he said, that's one of the great things I love about the United States. You know, somebody's having an emergency somewhere and everybody gets out of the way. So the ambulance goes. He said, that does not happen anywhere else in the world. I don't know about anywhere else in the world, but it didn't happen for him. He said, ambulances just sit there in traffic with their sirens blaring, trying to get to the bleeding person. Nobody will move over to let him out, which is wild. And then he used the example of, you know, you could have a heart attack somewhere or have an accident up in the woods or whatever. And they send a life flight helicopter to get you and everything like that. Yeah, so we decided long ago as a country, obviously, that we're willing to do that. We don't stop and say, we need to see your card, you there on the side of the mountain, having fallen down the rocks, trying to climb up Half Dome or whatever, to decide whether or not we're going to save you. We send a life flight helicopter there, and somebody pays for that somehow. So obviously, we've decided as a society that is a right, I guess.
9: Yes. Yeah, we absolutely in the Western world cherish life in a way that a lot of the rest of the world doesn't. Sometimes to a fault, we become so obsessed with safety as a society that we've become, you know, very, very soft and raised kids who are full of anxiousness because they've not been allowed to explore the world. So, yeah, I think it's all, you know, there are positive and negative aspects to all of this.
8: But apparently we decided that as a society, and I don't know quite how that breaks down. But aside from that, you don't have to go back very many years, and we seem to have a system that worked where we had a deal where hospitals and doctors and for-profit hospitals were going to offer a service, and we were going to pay for it, and we were willing to pay what they were charging, and they were making enough money. In fact, doctors were always considered wealthy. That's not quite the case anymore, but it used to be. And they were happy with the deal they were getting. And so you had a baby in 1955, and they charged you a certain amount, and you paid a certain amount, and everybody was happy.
9: Right.
8: Surely there's a way to make that work, that system.
9: Yeah, well, people like Craig Gottwals, who we talk to semi-regularly, Craig the healthcare guru, are trying to get it back to something like that. But man, there's a tremendous amount of money being made. And as Craig frequently points out, in America, 60%+ of healthcare dollars are through the government. And in blue states, it's even more. And so you've got the trillions of dollars being spent on healthcare that are growing the power of politicians and enriching, you know, the various companies involved. So dismantling that, good luck.
8: And Craig always points out, we're already, like in California, what, two-thirds, three-quarters down the road toward government healthcare. But I don't think you can argue against this. The further we have gone down the road to healthcare as a right, things have gotten worse, more expensive, slower, more annoying.
9: Yeah, bureaucratic and impenetrable. Yeah, 100%.
8: And is there any pushback to this argument that people like me make all the time that if we go full government healthcare, before you know it, it'll be like going to the DMV?
9: I have never heard a lefty address that argument.
8: I sure think that's what would happen. It would be as annoying as going to the DMV.
9: Except you have cancer.
8: Except you have cancer.
9: You're hoping to get some treatment for cancer. Hey, you're going to get it. We'll start in 9 weeks. But you just told me my cancer is fast growing. 9 weeks, sir. Can you please step aside?
8: Or, because I went to the DMV with my son recently and I set him up for it. I said, just letting you know, like 80% of the time in my life when I go to the DMV and think I've got all the forms, they tell you you don't and you have to come back. And sure enough, that's what happened to us. Oh, no, this isn't the right. You need that one. I said, where does it say that? And so you got to go back home and get a different something or other. That's what it's going to be. Except you have cancer.
9: Yeah, the lady in that line told me I needed open heart surgery. Well, she was wrong, sir. You need to fill out this form, all right? Oh, but she said, next. Yeah, that'll be medical care. Great, super.
8: Oh, my God.
9: Eh, boy, I don't like the modern world. I need a time machine.
8: That'd be cool.
9: Oh, yeah. Yeah.
8: I built a time machine, but it only goes forward at regular speed.
9: I've always loved that joke. Mm-hmm.
8: Climb in this box. When you climb out,
9: it will be the future.
8: If you're in there for an hour, it will be an hour later. Yeah. So I do want to get to Lindsey Graham's sister. Maybe we'll kick off hour four with that. Replay what she said in the debate. Replay a current sitting high office Republican who says that's just fine. And her response to, you don't know anything about foreign policy and you want to be U.S. She had a response to that yesterday on the campaign trail. And they're voting today in South Carolina. So we'll get into that in hour four, among other things on the way.
2: Armstrong and Getty.
8: Hey, Armstrong and Getty here. And if you're up before dawn and still at it when the sun goes down, you've got the kind of grit that made this country great.
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1: A Dodgers minor league team paid tribute to a California legend on Sunday. Jackie the Bald Eagle was honored with a Fly High Jackie Night, the team donating about 10,000 in ticket sales to the nonprofit that operates those Big Bear nature cams. Jackie died earlier this month, but as one of the organizers put it, she'll be the queen of Big Bear forever.
2: I don't know how to react to that. Dodgers minor league team pays tribute to Jackie the Eagle.
3: Eagles don't have names.
2: Who was beaten to death by other eagles.
3: Yes.
2: Which I didn't realize that, and we got into that Friday after you left. I'd heard that Jackie the Eagle died. I didn't realize she was beaten to death by other eagles, which makes the story...
3: I thought it was a car accident.
2: Which makes the story not... I mean, you can't keep going down the cutesy road you started on, can you? With the name and the Eagle Cam, and we're all loving it, and look, they can fly, and all the different sorts of things, and then have the ending be beaten to death by other eagles. But then
3: that's why you pretend it didn't happen.
2: But then continue the cutesy story.
3: Right. That's the power of narrative. It's funny because next hour, I'll pay this off. You are completely wasting your time arguing with these socialists. I've got a perfect example of that. They don't want to hear it. So, yeah, they just leave out the beaten to death by other eagles thing and then say things like, Jackie's gone, but we'll be the queen of Big Bear forever. Good Lord, Katie.
4: It's really sad. The Big Bear camera is still live, and it's just an empty nest with a lone feather floating around in it.
2: Wow.
4: Morbid.
2: Well, what did he say there at the beginning? That Jackie, the hero of something or other?
3: Go ahead and play it.
1: A Dodgers minor league team paid tribute to a California legend on Sunday.
2: California legend.
3: Yeah.
2: An eagle that we paid attention to was beaten to death by other eagles, as I said Friday. I want those eagles brought to justice.
3: Sure.
2: Want them tried.
3: In California, they'll put them back on the streets or... trees or something,
2: trial of their peers, not hawks, not crows, peers, the other eagles.
3: Right.
2: What a weird story. The human part's the weird story. And I didn't know eagles killed each other like that. Update on the WNBA story with the two former NBA players who want to play in the league to blow up the whole trans argument. The WNBA reportedly says Enes Kanter-Freedom and Royce White are ineligible for the 2027 draft. They announced this yesterday.
3: Because they're dudes?
2: Unnamed league sources called the former NBA player's declaration simply a publicity stunt after both said they were entering the draft amid the debate over transgender athletes in women's sports. It's not really much of a debate because it's like 90-10. So when something's 90-10, we consider that a settled debate. The league's collective bargaining agreement says only women are eligible to play, but does not define women or include language about gender identity or sex assigned at birth. Well, I think you're going to have to deal with a hypocrisy issue here, though, at some point. Sure.
3: Yeah, well, that's the point of the fellas.
2: Yeah, of course.
3: I'm sorry,
2: it is.
3: Women who are applying to the league. Yeah.
2: WNBA has been asked to explain the eligibility criteria used, but the league did not respond before publication. They're hoping they can get away with just saying that they're not eligible.
3: Right.
2: And not have to answer any questions. You've said anybody who declares himself a woman is a woman, and they're declaring themselves a woman. Yeah, but they don't count. Why?
3: They're not sincere. So you need to institute some sort of sincerity test. Oh, yeah. You cannot get leftists, and it's an example of what I was just talking about with the socialists. You cannot get leftists to confront their own cognitive dissonance. You can't make them. They will just repeat something. Well, we need inclusion and we shouldn't be targeting vulnerable populations. What does that have to do with how are you going to test somebody's sincerity?
2: My favorite thing was the thing we had in the One More podcast yesterday was the quote from somebody in the trans world that we will not have achieved full equality or something until we get to the point that a person has no expectations or disappointment upon finding out what the other person's genitals are. The first time you ever get intimate, you have no reaction, whether it's a vagina or a penis. You had no expectations. You had never even thought about which one it might be, and you're perfectly okay with whichever one it turns out to be. That is hilarious.
3: That is when we've achieved true trans acceptance. That's correct.
2: That's a heck of a standard. I'm not sure we're ever going to get there.
3: Yeah, I don't want to get there.
2: If you miss a segment, get the podcast Armstrong and Getty on demand.
0: Armstrong and Getty.
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10: Canada strikes back. I'm Lisa Brady, Fox News. Retaliatory tariffs just announced on about $20 billion worth of U.S. goods, the same amount of Canadian goods targeted by higher Trump tariffs after trade talks broke down.
11: We're under unprovoked attack by President Trump.
10: Ontario Premier Doug Ford telling Fox Business.
11: I always say, Canadians, myself, we love the American people, we love the U.S., and it's unfortunate that President Trump has taken this avenue.
10: The president accuses Canada of treating U.S. products unfairly, each side blaming the other for the stalemate. President Trump says Iran has been notified that any boat placing new mines within international waters in the Strait of Hormuz will be destroyed. The new warning a day after new U.S. sanctions were announced as part of an economic D-Day to isolate Iran.
12: Among the new sanctions includes an expanded list of secondary sanctions targeting digital assets, technology, gold, aviation, and shipping. In addition, the Treasury Department sanctioned nearly 60 entities, individuals, and vessels in multiple jurisdictions. The actions go after what the department describes as a network of shadow fleet vessels operating across many different countries.
10: Fox's Trey Yingst in Tel Aviv. An apparent threat from Iran against President Trump's youngest son.
13: A Secret Service spokesman says the agency is aware of a video aired on Iranian state media that reportedly threatens President Trump's son, Barron, and shows locations where the first son is known to spend time. Fox has not independently viewed that video. The Secret Service says it investigates anything that can be perceived as a threat toward protectees and out of concern for operational security, does not discuss matters of protective intelligence.
10: Fox's Jared Halpern at the White House. It's runoff day to settle primaries in several states, including South Carolina, where Senator Darlene Graham is finishing her late brother's term and running to keep the seat, facing Congressman Ralph Norman for a spot on the November ballot. 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
10: A longtime Jeffrey Epstein associate loses her bid to have her conviction and prison sentence tossed out.
4: U.S. District Judge Paul Engelmeyer did not buy Ghislaine Maxwell's claim that her sex trafficking conviction was, quote, a complete miscarriage of justice, rejecting her request to set aside that conviction and throw out her 20-year prison sentence. Maxwell cited, quote, substantial new evidence as the reason, but the judge said in a written ruling that her claim was demonstrably meritless and, quote, falls very far from the mark. Maxwell was late financier Jeffrey Epstein's longtime girlfriend and associate who helped him sexually abuse teenage girls. Epstein was facing sex trafficking charges when he was found dead in his cell in a New York City jail in 2019. Maxwell was arrested a year later and convicted in 2021. In New York City, Tanya J. Powers, Fox News.
10: State health officials in Pennsylvania just confirming two deaths from measles, the first U.S. deaths related to the disease this year. The two people who died were unvaccinated and lived west of Philadelphia in Lancaster County, the heart of Pennsylvania's Amish community. It's the worst year for measles in the U.S. since 1991. Target is apologizing and pulling a kid's Halloween costume after public backlash over what critics said resembled a racist caricature.
18: The product, kids glows under blacklight circus clown costume, triggering backlash on social media from some who thought it evoked blackface and minstrel shows. Target saying in a statement, the costume was especially hurtful for its black guests, team members, and partners. Adding, as a company, we know we got this wrong and we're deeply sorry, and that the product is no longer available for sale. Target says it's looking into how this happened and what needs to change. It did not comment on who designed the product. Sold under the retailer's seasonal Hyde and Eek brand.
10: Fox's Lillian Wu. Stocks are higher. Right now the Dow's up 108, the NASDAQ up 154. I'm Lisa Brady, Fox News.
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0: Welcome back in to Clay and Buck. We'll take your thoughts on the exchange on Fox News with a Senate candidate, Abdul El-Sayed, and Mr. Jesse Waters last night, as well as our talk about Medicare, Medicaid. Look, the thing about it is any changes in these policies, and Clay, our team did a little research, and it seems that Abdul El-Sayed's wife, who is also a physician, she's a psychiatrist, which technically is an MD, so a physician. She's a psychiatrist in Ann Arbor, Michigan, and she does not take any insurance and does not take Medicare.
1: And I just think good customer base she has, because that means she's getting paid in cash, which is what I would anticipate, which is not bad.
0: And that's because a lot of doctors will tell you, if you're in private practice, and this stuff is all so complicated, but if you're in private practice, you would spend so much time trying to chase down Medicare for the dollars that you basically can't stay in business. That's actually the reality of it for a lot of people, Clay. So more to talk about with that coming up here in just a bit.
1: If you want to try to avoid the doctor, one of the best ways for men to avoid the doctor is to have high testosterone levels, because that means that you are, relatively speaking, very likely healthy. 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
4: News. I'm Therese Crowley. Canada to impose retaliatory tariffs on more than 700 U.S. goods, including steel and appliances. Prime Minister Mark Carney claims Canada couldn't accept the U.S. trade deal due to demands it roll back French language requirements. President Trump posting, "I would never interfere with Canadians speaking French." Michigan Rep. Lisa McClain tells Fox the real issue.
5: Since the 1990s, the Canadians have tariffed our farmers and dairy products at 250%.
4: The president with a Supreme Court win on his executive order restricting mail-in voting, with the State Department reportedly preparing to announce it's revoking the visas of 200,000 foreign nationals who came as short-term visitors but then filed for permanent asylum. 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
6: Aurora City leaders are still split on whether to ban new data centers in the city. Council member Amy Wiles is against a moratorium, saying it all depends on the size of the center.
7: A data center could be the size of a closet. It could be the size of 5 football fields. They probably should not be treated the same.
6: Aurora already has 9 data centers, with 5 more in the development process. After rejecting an all-out ban, the council is expected to vote on possible changes to city regulations in the next few weeks. And it's a great day to check out Colorado's national parks. Entrance is free today as the National Park Service celebrates its 110th birthday. You'll still have to pay for campground reservations or a timed entry, but other fees are being waived at Rocky Mountain, Black Canyon of the Gunnison, Great Sand Dunes, and Mesa Verde, along with other national historic sites and recreational areas. That's the latest. I'm Brenda Stewart.
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0: Oh, we have a quick turnaround here. But Mark in North Carolina, weigh in. You got about a minute.
1: Hey, guys. Appreciate you taking my call. I'm 34, former United States Marine. I've been pretty much opposed to data centers. You know, I hear you guys talking about, like, golf course use more water. You know, I kind of roll my eyes on it. But when you were talking about how war is changing to where we're using more drones and a lot of that stuff's driven by data centers, I mean, that's the first time that really opened my eyes. And that's definitely something I would keep hammering.
0: Thank you so much, sir. 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We're making changes happen.
2: Let's talk about this, because after you mentioned this yesterday, I went and read all about these drones autonomously killing people. 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
3: 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Clay Travis and Buck Sexton. Where Loveland comes for conservative talk. 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
11: An unprovoked attack on Lisa Brady, Fox News. That's how Ontario's premier describes higher tariffs on some Canadian goods as Canada retaliates.
12: U.S. exports of steel, milk, farm equipment, and household appliances will face anywhere from a 15 to a 50% tariff in Canada starting next month. Canadian officials announced retaliatory measures on about $20 billion of American goods following new tariffs imposed on Canadian products by President Trump over the weekend.
11: Fox's Jared Halpern at the White House. Canadian officials officials say their goal is to protect their company is also offering a support package for impacted workers. President Trump accuses Canada of taking advantage of U.S. industries for years, threatening more tariff increases in January after trade talks broke down. Iran's foreign ministry accuses the U.S. of bullying over new sanctions aimed at isolating Iran economically. Meantime, the foreign ministers of Iran and Oman just out with a joint statement saying they discussed using a phased framework to restore safe navigation through the Strait of Hormuz.
13: Early this morning, another tanker was struck in the Strait of Hormuz with an unknown projectile while transiting the U.S.-approved southern route. The vessel had damage caused to its engine room and was disabled.
11: Fox's Trey Yingst in Tel Aviv. President Trump posting a warning earlier that any boat laying new mines in the Strait's international waters will be destroyed. Voters have primaries to settle in several states today, including South Carolina, where Senator Darlene Graham is finishing her late brother Lindsey's term, is facing Congressman Ralph Norman in a runoff for the Republican spot on the November ballot.
14: I've been working really hard going around the entire state because it's important to me to hear from the people of South Carolina and what's important to them.
11: Graham has the president's endorsement. Norman argues he's more experienced for the job. Oklahoma voters have ballot measures to consider, and Republicans are choosing a nominee for governor. In Georgia, Democrats have a runoff to finish the term of the late Congressman David Scott. 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
11: A Russian advisor says British drone facilities may be attacked if the UK helps Ukraine build certain weapons.
18: On Ukraine's Independence Day, the new British Prime Minister Andy Burnham traveled to Kyiv as British authorities confirmed they would declassify information about how they make parts for the Scalp Storm Shadow missile. France is working to set up production of the missiles in Ukraine. Former Russian Deputy Foreign Minister Andrei Fedorov said they could not exclude the possibility of semi-military action against Britain now. When pressed on what that meant, he said it could be technical, maybe hackers, but from an unknown source, not official. Or something could happen to the missile factories set in Ukraine, not attacked by Russia, but again, unknown sources. Jessica Rosenthal, Fox News.
11: The United Nations and the International Red Cross are urging countries to adopt bans and restrictions on autonomous weapon systems, often called killer robots. Both groups warning the risks have intensified and argue civilians need protection. This ahead of a meeting set for November in Geneva. Artificial intelligence will be used to help monitor jail phone calls by inmates in New Orleans after a major jail break.
19: It took deputies days and weeks to locate all 10 inmates who escaped the Orleans Parish Jail in New Orleans this past May, and the investigation reveals part of the escape was carried out through outside help, talking with inmates over the phone using code words. Orleans Sheriff Michelle Woodfork now says AI will be listening in on inmates.
20: Getting intelligence from not only the jail calls, but getting intelligence about who's related to whom, who is connected to whom.
19: Orleans Parish is contracting with security consultants Bancroft Global for the AI service. Evan Brown, Fox News.
11: On Wall Street, stocks remain higher. The Dow's up 84 points. The S&P also in the green. The NASDAQ is up 145 points as U.S. oil prices fall, getting close to $82 a barrel. I'm Lisa Brady, Fox News.
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0: they're not going for an advanced degree, get them apprenticing in the electrics field and become electricians. There's a demand that isn't able to be filled, and they can make $100 an hour when they get rolling. I mean, that's a phenomenal. I mean, I saw that and I was like, wow. You know, you're talking about being able with overtime to be making $5,000 a week, $250,000 a year, if I'm doing the math, basically right there to be an electrician in the United States. That's a whale of a job. And we can't fill them. Anyway, there's a positive for you. Right now, there's one state in the nation offering residents assistance in removing their private info from data broker databases. California. That law only started 25 days ago. California set up a system that allows residents to register online for the state's assistance demanding data brokers remove a person's data upon request. There are hundreds, if not thousands, of data brokers in California alone. Maryland is also trying to do it as well. Once your information is out there on the internet, it is incredibly frustrating. 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You sign up within minutes. 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

0: Welcome back in. We're going to be joined by the bravest woman I know, Enos Cantor Freedom, at the bottom of the hour. But let's get to some of your calls right now. Let's see. Jody in Texas. Jody, what you got for us?
1: Yes, sir. Thank you for taking my call. I just want to say that you're wrong. You keep saying China is behind the push against these data centers. Why don't you come to Texas and talk to the local people and see what's going on?
0: Mm-hmm. So you don't think people in Texas could be influenced by China?
1: No. Hell no.
0: Okay. So where do you think that the opposition is coming from?
1: Have you ever been around one of these data centers out in the country?
0: Yeah,
1: the ones in town are quiet. The ones they put out here in the country are extremely loud. I've got a friend that lives 4 miles from this one here in Hood County, and he can't even go outside at night and sit on his back porch. It's so loud, 4 miles away from it.
0: Well, first of all, thank you for the call. I do think that the benefit, the advertising, people always say, I'm not influenced by advertising. And yet people spend probably hundreds of billions of dollars this year on advertising. People are influenced by advertising. Now, the noise thing, that is something that should be addressed. And that's where if I were in rural Texas representing that area, if the data centers are so loud, much like if an airport is so loud, or if any other industrial action is so loud that it's impacting people's ability to go about their day-to-day existence, that should 100% be something that's addressable. Again, I would just ask, I think Buck made a good analogy. If you are someone who believes that having weapons to protect yourself makes sense, what would your reaction be if China started saying, we should restrict Americans' ability to get guns? I think a lot of you would say, boy, that sounds like something that is not great for the country. China is building data centers at a crazy rate. They are simultaneously funding opposition to data centers in the United States. They are doing the opposite in this country of what they are doing in their own. Why? Because they want to control AI. They want to AI here.
2: They are building, with obviously full state direction and backing, data centers twice as fast per data center as the U.S. And they can build a data center in under 6 months from scratch. So, yeah, they're going all out on this, guys. I think they know something about what's going on with it. All right, there's no better value in the wireless industry than Pure Talk's unlimited data, calls, and texts for just $34.99 a month. 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
4: News. I'm Gianna Gelosi. Canada announcing retaliatory tariffs as high as 50% on hundreds of American products. Doug Ford, the premier of Ontario, Canada, on Fox Business.
5: We are under unprovoked attack by President Trump. We say Canadians, myself, we love the American people. We love the U.S. And it's unfortunate that President Trump has taken this avenue.
4: And this comes after the Trump administration imposed 50% tariffs on Canadian goods following the collapse of trade talks. A federal judge rejecting a bid by longtime Jeffrey Epstein associate Ghislaine Maxwell to throw out her conviction.
6: Maxwell cited, quote, substantial new evidence as the reason. But the judge said in a written ruling that her claim was demonstrably meritless and, quote, falls very far from the mark.
4: Fox's Tanya J. Powers. Maxwell serving a 20-year prison sentence. 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
7: Two Colorado State troopers have been shot.
8: This morning at 7:15 a.m., the troopers were conducting a traffic stop on Highway 24 near milepost 286, which is west of Woodland Park. During the attempted traffic stop, the two troopers were shot.
7: The State Patrol's Sherry Mendez says one trooper is in serious condition. The other has minor injuries. Police have arrested a suspect in Teller County. Colorado Secretary of State Jenna Griswold says she's disappointed over the Supreme Court's ruling allowing some parts of President Trump's executive order targeting mail-in voting to move ahead. The executive order directs agencies to compile a list of confirmed U.S. citizens eligible to vote in each state. In sports, the Rockies try to snap a 7-game losing streak at Washington tonight. Coverage from the nation's capital at 4 o'clock this afternoon on sister station 850 KOA. That's the latest. I'm David Kale.
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0: Welcome back in. We have got loaded lines. We'll get to some of these at the top of the next hour with you guys wanting to weigh in on a wide variety of topics across the sun. Enos is good, Buck. And I do think that the challenge the WNBA is going to have is, if they're welcoming trans athletes, how do you determine who is, quote, a real woman when it's a man pretending to be a woman? And again, they could end all this by just doing what the WTA, the NCAA, and the IOC have all done, and that is define womanhood by allowing each of their athletes to take one cheek swab so that your DNA can be tested and they can determine that you are, in fact, XX female or XY male. And they won't do it. And a part of me, Buck, thinks it's because they might have men in the league now, at least from a DNA perspective.
1: What odds would we have to give against, in the Clay versus Enos horse shoot around? Do you think you get 5-1?
0: It would be tough.
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9: An unprovoked attack. I'm Lisa Brady, Fox News. That's how Ontario's premier describes higher tariffs on some Canadian goods as Canada retaliates.
10: U.S. exports of steel, milk, farm equipment, and household appliances will face anywhere from a 15 to a 50% tariff in Canada starting next month. Canadian officials announced retaliatory measures on about $20 billion of American goods following new tariffs imposed on Canadian products by President Trump over the weekend.
9: Fox's Jared Halpern at the White House. Canadian officials say their goal is to protect their companies, also offering a support package for impacted workers. President Trump accuses Canada of taking advantage of U.S. industries for years, threatening more tariff increases in January after trade talks broke down. Iran's foreign ministry accuses the U.S. of bullying over new sanctions aimed at isolating Iran economically. Meantime, the foreign ministers of Iran and Oman just out with a joint statement saying they discussed using a phased framework to restore safe navigation through the Strait of Hormuz.
11: Early this morning, another tanker was struck in the Strait of Hormuz with an unknown projectile while transiting the U.S.-approved southern route. The vessel had damage caused to its engine room and was disabled.
9: Fox's Trey Yingst in Tel Aviv. President Trump posting a warning earlier that any boat laying new mines in the Strait's international waters will be destroyed. Voters have primaries to settle in several states today, including South Carolina, where Senator Darlene Graham is finishing her late brother Lindsey's term, is facing Congressman Ralph Norman in a runoff for the Republican spot on the November ballot.
12: I've been working really hard going around the entire state because it's important to me to hear from the people of South Carolina and what's important to them.
9: Graham has the president's endorsement. Norman argues he's more experienced for the job. Oklahoma voters have ballot measures to consider, and Republicans are choosing a nominee for governor. In Georgia, Democrats have a runoff to finish the term of the late Congressman David Scott. 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
9: A Russian advisor says British drone facilities may be attacked if the UK helps Ukraine build certain weapons.
16: On Ukraine's Independence Day, the new British Prime Minister Andy Burnham traveled to Kyiv as British authorities confirmed they would declassify information about how they make parts for the Scalp Storm Shadow missile. France is working to set up production of the missiles in Ukraine. Former Russian Deputy Foreign Minister Andrei Fedorov said they could not exclude the possibility of semi-military action against Britain now. When pressed on what that meant, he said it could be technical, maybe hackers, but from an unknown source, not official. Or something could happen to the missile factories set in Ukraine, not attacked by Russia, but again, unknown sources. Jessica Rosenthal, Fox News.
9: The United Nations and the International Red Cross are urging countries to adopt bans and restrictions on autonomous weapon systems, often called killer robots. Both groups warning the risks have intensified and argue civilians need protection. This ahead of a meeting set for November in Geneva. Artificial intelligence will be used to help monitor jail phone calls by inmates in New Orleans after a major jail break.
17: It took deputies days and weeks to locate all 10 inmates who escaped the Orleans Parish Jail in New Orleans this past May, and the investigation reveals part of the escape was carried out through outside help, talking with inmates over the phone using code words. Orleans Sheriff Michelle Woodfork now says AI will be listening in on inmates.
18: Getting intelligence from not only the jail calls, but getting intelligence about who's related to whom, who is connected to whom.
17: Orleans Parish is contracting with security consultants Bancroft Global for the AI service. Eben Brown, Fox News.
9: On Wall Street, stocks remain higher. The Dow's up 84 points. The S&P also in the green. The NASDAQ is up 145 points as U.S. oil prices fall, getting close to $82 a barrel. I'm Lisa Brady, Fox News.
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14: What's the doomsday clock, Josh?
15: So the doomsday clock is a metaphorical clock that is overseen by the Bulletin of Atomic Scientists. It's a graphic representation of how close humanity is to self-inflicted disaster.
14: They move the second hand on the clock forward to 89 seconds to midnight, which means it's the closest that clock has ever been to midnight since they started.
15: In 1947, when the U.S. and Russia were starting the Cold War, it was 7 minutes to midnight. We're now less than 2 minutes away from midnight. The furthest away it was from midnight was 1991, after the Soviet Union dissolved. It was all the way back from 17 minutes to midnight.
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15: All these things that have been developing for a while have been accelerated because of the threat multiplier of misinformation and disinformation and conspiracy theories.
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0: Welcome back into Clay and Buck. Clay, we have a super quick turnaround, so why don't you tell everybody what delightful menu of Clayisms you have prepared for this esteemed audience coming up here in about a minute. Are we just going to rack and stack calls?
1: I think we've got a ton of people who want to weigh in on a variety of different topics that we've been discussing. Again, a lot of you also reacting to the news that has taken over everywhere, which is Dolly Parton passing at the age of 80 years old, lead story on every television network, as she was beloved across the political spectrum. We will talk about that. You can get to some of your talkbacks on that as well. But I want to tell you, if you are out there right now and you need a lawyer, you need somebody who's going to fight for you, you need somebody who's going to stand up for you when there are lawyers making $1,000 an hour, even more than that now, believe it or not, defending insurance companies, you need to get somebody who will fight for you. 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
3: News. I'm Therese Crowley. Canada objects with retaliatory tariffs on 700 U.S. goods, dairy to steel, claiming the U.S. trade deal demanded it roll back French language requirements. President Trump posting, "I would never interfere with Canadians speaking French," calling it a lie by a weak prime minister. While Ontario Premier Doug Ford questions the U.S. 50% auto levy.
4: This is hurting the American people, hurting the auto sector that's cost $110 billion, and it's going to basically, you're going to see layoffs in the auto sector in the U.S.
3: President Trump hosting the U.S. Navy has informed him that all mines have been removed from the Strait of Hormuz as the U.S. delivers the final economic squeeze. But at home, high mortgage rates in July drove down new home sales 10%. Starbase Louisiana. 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
5: A man suspected of shooting two state patrol troopers this morning is in custody. It happened in Teller County.
6: This morning at 7:15 a.m., the troopers were conducting a traffic stop on Highway 24 near milepost 286. Which is west of Woodland Park. During the attempted traffic stop, the two troopers were shot.
5: The State Patrol's Sherry Mendez says one trooper's in serious condition, the other has minor injuries. Teller County deputies had imposed a shelter-in-place order for two neighborhoods. A new protocol in place for Denver prosecutors.
7: This is a hidden epidemic, and that's why we're here today.
5: Denver DA John Walsh shedding light on domestic violence strangulation cases.
7: I don't want anyone to misunderstand how common this is. It may seem like, well, this can't be going on that much, but it is.
5: A new uniform protocol directs first responders to ask a series of questions that could lead them to information about a potential strangulation case. Police will photograph victims next days later because of the time it takes for bruises to develop.
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17: 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And if you've ever felt like there has to be more to the story, this show is for you. 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

0: Shop on Clay and Buck. Let's move quick to get to as many of your calls and talkbacks as we can. Lori in California, your first stop live on the line. What's up, Lori?
1: Hey, I'm one of the original gender verifiers for the U.S. Olympics. 1984, I was at USC and nursing students, and they called us, and we started the gender verification process.
2: Thank you for doing that. It is super easy to do. I imagine the technology is not even needed to change that much since 1984. David in Albany, what you got for us?
3: Yes, sir. I'm a retired operations specialist for a very large data center run by General Dynamics. And I'm confused about what people are saying here because the cooling system was a water system, but it was totally a closed system. There was no water coming in, no water going out. It was run through chillers, put back up on the floor again to cool the racks, the server racks. Also, the noise. If you were on the floor, it was very loud. But if you were off the floor outside the doors, you couldn't hear it. If you're outside the building, you couldn't hear anything at all. I don't understand what people are talking about, though, the use of water and the noise, because this is a large government data center, and none of that is true.
0: Can you speak to, sir, this is very interesting to me. Can you speak to the energy power usage issue as well? Because people say, oh, but it's going to make my electricity bill skyrocket. Can you speak to that?
3: Well, the power usage, the energy usage is very high. It's very, very high. I don't know exact numbers on that, but that is definitely a problem.
0: Is there a way that these data centers are going to try to, I mean, we've seen some places are looking to create effectively their own power plants for electricity generation. Is that something that you think would address this? Or, I mean, because people having high electricity bills is going to tick them off. I understand that.
3: Mm-hmm. Well, we did have three different forms of energy just to keep the place running. Besides having line power coming in, they had battery backups and also two huge generators, which could actually power the place, 2.4 megawatt generators. But they could produce their own power. It's not going to take that big of a power facility to run it that they're talking about, like a huge nuclear facility or something. But yeah, definitely with something I could see where it would be a problem in a community on the grid or draw from the grid. And they should
0: address that.
3: Power,
0: yep.
3: But
0: sure.
3: It's not going to be that big, really.
2: Thank you for the call. A bunch of people want to weigh in. Dolly Parton passing. Chris J.
4: It's horrible about Dolly Parton, but like you said, she did a great job her whole career, her whole life. I just hope everyone can get this song stuck in their head like I do every time. Jolene, Jolene. Have a good one.
2: Great song. Ronnie, East Windsor, New Jersey, K.
5: Besides the massive talent that Dolly Parton was, it was her kindness. And the last time I remember feeling this way is when Betty White passed. She had a great long life, and I thought, she's gone, but we still have Dolly Parton. I can't think of anybody now that has that kind of kindness in the entertainment world to take that spot. It's sad.
2: I agree. The Imagination Library, one of the great all-time charities. Rest in peace, Dolly Parton. We will be back with all of you tomorrow.
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9: This is a Fox News alert. An American legend is gone. Elisa Brady. Dolly Parton has died. The iconic entertainer was 80 and passed away peacefully in Nashville.
10: My family and I have shared a lifetime of beautiful memories with Dolly, but so have you. She has always been on your television, your record player, your CD, and on your phone playlist, becoming an extended part of your family, whether you liked it or not.
9: A family statement read by her nephew, Brian Seaver, who says his aunt opened doors for her family and for generations of singers, songwriters, musicians, and dreamers around the world.
10: By her example, we believe that anything was possible. She never saw a door she couldn't open, and the doors she opened made and changed history.
9: She wrote hundreds of songs, but was also an actress, businesswoman, and philanthropist. President Trump says there will never be anyone like her, just announcing flags will be lowered to half staff for 1 week in her honor. Canada slapping new tariffs on American goods, including steel, cheese, and seafood, a response to higher U.S. tariffs that kicked in after trade talks broke down. Ontario Premier Doug Ford tells Fox Business's Lydia Hu the dispute will lead to layoffs in the auto sector.
11: He has been at the center of the back and forth with President Trump. Yesterday, Ford even said about Trump, "I just don't like the guy." But today, Ford acknowledged it got a little heated, and now he says he wants a deal.
12: We buy more agricultural products than anywhere in the world, tied with Mexico, and we want to buy more, and we want to ship more, no matter if it's our aluminum or our steel or our high-grade nickel that we ship down, and aluminum as well, and so on and so forth. So I think the best thing to do is get a deal.
11: And Canadian officials also acknowledge today that this trade fight will hurt them.
9: America is listening to Fox News.
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9: They're getting closer to closing arguments in the trial of a Massachusetts mom charged with murdering her young children.
17: The prosecution's witness, the forensic psychologist Dr. Kirk Heilbronn, finished his testimony for the day, and he says that Lindsay Clancy is criminally responsible for killing her three children. He says that despite her mental illness, she maintained control, saying she wanted to kill herself and wanted to kill her children because she didn't want to leave them motherless.
9: Fox's Brian Yanez. The defense claims postpartum psychosis. Pennsylvania is suing Snapchat, accusing the platform of addicting children and putting them at risk.
18: Snapchat ingrains in our kids' mentality. The more I am on Snap, the more friends I will have, and the more socially accepted I will be.
9: State Attorney General Dave Sunday also argues the app's disappearing messages feature encourages dangerous usage. He has already sued TikTok over addiction claims. Snapchat has argued lawsuits don't take its safety features into account. This as the latest social media addiction trial continues in California with Meta accused of knowingly trying to get kids hooked.
19: Former Meta data scientist George Voloshenko worked on Instagram's well-being team in 2022, developing tools that he said were designed to help young users pump the brakes on long sessions of scrolling, liking, and DMing. Voloshenko told the jury he wanted those safety features to be the default setting so that young users would have to actively opt out. But he said that idea was rejected because it could hurt Meta's core engagement numbers and ultimately its bottom line. Meta's lawyer challenged Voloshenko's expertise in teen mental health and pointed out the company had many qualified people working on the issue.
9: Fox's Claudia Cowan in Oakland. Meta lost two trials over child safety concerns earlier this year. An hour to the close on Wall Street. Stocks remain higher. The Dow up 146. I'm Lisa Brady, Fox News.
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1: 6:30 a.m., your alarm goes off. You jolt awake and start thinking about fueling your gut? 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

0: All right, we have a lot going on. Again, our condolences to Dolly Parton's family. Our best if you're in South Carolina. The runoff today, it's going to be a turnout election. Very, very close. A tenth of a point, according to Robert Gahely, Trafalgar. Now, remember, that also has a margin of error of 3-4 points, like every poll. So you can't hold anybody to it. You know, I've got an unbelievable story I'm going to share with you later in the program. And it's when you hear it, you'll be shocked. I'll tell you about that coming up.
1: This is a Fox News alert. I'm John Saucier. We just got an announcement on Instagram from the nephew of Dolly Parton, a man named Brian Seaver, where he says,
2: Dolly has lived in the light and is in the arms of Jesus, surely met by Carl, her parents, and countless others who have watched her and longed for her to meet them in the heavens.
1: Yes, actress, country music icon, philanthropist Dolly Parton has passed away at the age of 80. According to the statement released by Seaver, says that she died peacefully today in Nashville. Again, she was 80 years old. We'll have much more as we continue to learn more about Dolly. Canada's putting in new retaliatory tariffs against the United States. Ontario Premier Doug Ford on Fox Business.
3: I feel bad for the auto workers of Michigan and Ohio and Texas and Kentucky that are going to lose their jobs because we buy 400% more autos.
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5: A man suspected of shooting two State Patrol troopers this morning is in custody. It happened in Teller County.
6: This morning at 7:15 a.m., the troopers were conducting a traffic stop on Highway 24 near milepost 286. Which is west of Woodland Park. During the attempted traffic stop, the two troopers were shot.
5: State Patrol's Sherry Mendez says one trooper's in serious condition. The other had minor injuries. Teller County deputies had imposed a shelter-in-place order for two neighborhoods. CU Buffs football season opener at Georgia Tech next week will be a homecoming for head coach Deion Sanders, who played for the Braves and Falcons. But Coach Prime says he's not feeling nostalgic.
7: I don't weigh cities. That city, has some meaningful moments, but I don't waste cities. We're going there for one purpose, that's to win, whether I played there or not.
5: Colorado kicks off the season in front of a national audience Thursday night on ESPN. I'm David Cale.
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9: Temperatures today right back up into the upper 80s. We're going to see lots of sunshine and then a few showers and thunderstorms for later on this afternoon and this evening. Overnight low 60s and very similar setup for Wednesday. Another round of storms in the afternoon. Good chance for hail on Wednesday with some of the storms that do develop before a big weekend warm-up Friday and Saturday in the mid-90s. I'm Fox 31. Pinpoint Weather Team meteorologist Kylie Burse.
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0: we made some money for our sponsors, let's go back to making the liberals crazy. 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
1: All right, 25 till the top of the hour, 800-941-SHAWN. If you want to be a part of the program, it's amazing the amount of coverage that has been ongoing. The news breaking just before the show about Dolly Parton, you know, passing away. I mean, she really was a beloved figure. Again, our prayers with her family. 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Let me just spell out, and it's not just that, okay, you've got, what, 3 hours and 23 minutes now if you want to vote in South Carolina today. I'd be voting for Darlene Graham. That's my preferred choice because I think she's going to be a guaranteed reliable vote with Donald Trump, and we need it. We have too many rogue people there that just, it's been so frustrating watching them not even getting the SAVE Act passed. She supports that. And she's a big supporter of President Trump and will be that reliable vote like her brother was. Look, you got to understand this environment that we are running against the most radical, extreme Democratic Party that I have ever seen in my lifetime. I've never seen anything. This is a party that voted against no tax on tips, no tax on overtime, no tax on Social Security. They are out of touch with your life and they're proud of it. They are the ones pushing this Green New Deal. They are the ones that have now, since 2019, 250 Democratic socialists, communists really, that have been elected, that are in office today. We'll have over 40 more of them on the ballot this year. It's not just El Sayed. There's a bunch of them all over the country. Right now, they have 250 in 40 states. This is not just a Northeast phenomenon or a California or, you know, New Jersey, Illinois problem. This is an America problem. And, you know, again, I'm waiting for the day that they eventually follow AOC's lead and they just dismiss with what they really believe in because now they're just going to hide what they really believe in. That's part of their strategy. That's why James Carville praised AOC for saying, oh, no, I don't believe in defund the police. That was 1.0 woke crazy. No, she does believe it. She hasn't changed her heart. Bernie Sanders, I don't know anybody who wants to defund the police. Yeah, like the entire DSA, because they actually have in writing to defund the police and abolish prisons and abolish the police. That's in writing. Eliminate the Senate. We no longer choose our president. They pack the courts on the borders. They want to abolish borders. They want amnesty for illegals. They want ICE, you know, get rid of ICE. End all deportation. They want to eliminate cash bail, again, abolish prisons and police. Then, of course, they want to defund the Department of War. Really, as if, you know, we don't have geopolitical enemies like China and Russia and Iran and a whole host of other countries. Oh, just defund the Department of War. Don't even pay for it. Never mind the Green New Deal, which is you know, guaranteed government healthy food, guaranteed date night coverage, according to Mom Donny in New York. If you want to go on a date night, we'll give you free daycare. As if your kids aren't indoctrinated enough in government-run schools that have failed spectacularly. It's just, it's unbelievable, you know, but you know, guaranteed daycare. So we're going to have liberal indoctrination starting at an even younger age before they even get to a public school. Then, of course, you know, school is going to be free. School is a disaster. Government-run schools are a disaster. Government health care, Obamacare, they promise, keep your doctor plan, save money. That's a disaster, a failure. Lockbox, Social Security, a failure. But they're going to guarantee a government job, government salary, government healthy food, government retirement, government health care, guarantee. And they have no earthly idea what, you know, how much this would ever cost the American people. All they know is they want to be empowered. And if they're empowered, then they would move forward with this radicalized agenda, even those that have now looked at the polling and see that it's not popular with you, the American people. You know, again, that's why I want somebody that supports. We're running against the swamp, and we're running against radical, extreme, leftist, liberals, socialists, Marxists, communists, stated. I don't care what you want to call them. They are who they are. You know, and the president, like, okay, you know, just look at look at how the American people feel. They don't talk about Donald Trump's success. They don't ever want to. They're never gonna point out the radicalism of the candidates they are supporting. They won't do it. The legacy media mob is corrupt and abusively biased. And they want, in 70 days, they want these radicals in power. They won't do their job and vet these candidates. That's why I think a show like this is important. Thank you for your support. Because besides me on Fox and here, and a few of us on radio, and, you know, a few on, you know, podcast land, and a few, you know, there's not a lot of us. And there is an information crisis in the country. You know, not a single illegal alien has been released into our country for 15 months. We had over 12 million illegals that we know of. How many gotaways we don't even know. And that we know out of the 12 million, they're from 200 countries. We know known terrorists got into the country, released into the country. We know known murderers got in, and rapists and child molesters and other violent criminals and cartel and gang members. We know that all happened. The president stopped it, secured the border. Does anyone in the media ever say, hey, that was a really good job? The president proved that we can control the borders. Actually, when Biden, Harris, Mayorkas said it, they were just flat out lying. But this is all in the ballot in 70 days. And I know it's the middle of August. That's why, you know, I'm telling you it's going to be a low turnout election in the runoff in South Carolina today. But I'm just telling you, ICE has arrested 10,000 gang members. You know, they've literally thousands of children that were used to come into our country. They've been able to save these kids. Nobody ever talks about that either. Or the president taking on the Halt Fentanyl Act, or designating, you know, all these cartel and terrorist groups as terrorist groups, you know, Tren de Aragua, MS-13 and others, you know, on crime in 2025. God bless Kash Patel. Poor guy never gets any credit. Everyone attacks him constantly. You know, last year, you know, we have the lowest level murder rate in 125 years. Anyone in the media ever tell you that? No, they won't. You know, where that crime is plummeted now for the first half of 2026 on top of that record year last year. And, you know, in the same period of time, murders are down 23%, violent crime down 10.6%, rapes down 18.6%, 9 of the 10 most wanted FBI criminals, fugitives captured. Biden got 4 in 4 years. This is in 18 months. You know, DEI out, a record, 103% recruitment level in the military, the highest numbers we've seen in 15 years. I mean, it's unbelievable. You know, the president achieved record oil and gas production last year. This year, U.S. exports of crude and petroleum reached a record high. You know, Iran is now turning around in a massive way because of the economic stranglehold that Scott Bessent said would work. I had a conversation with him. I interviewed him. He said it's going to work, and it's going to work sooner than later. Apparently, it's working. You know, and these articles come out on it. I know, wow, people don't, they're kind of tapped out, don't want to talk that much about Iran. I get it. I understand. But now we have a record, you know, high of exports in oil and petroleum products. Well, president opening up millions of acres for oil, gas, and coal. It is the lifeblood of the world's economy. Why would we be reliant? I mean, one of the things the president doesn't get any credit for, which I'm like, this is a big, big deal, is the $11 trillion in investments for semiconductor chips for pharmaceuticals in this country. And now we're bringing back automobile manufacturing in this country. The jobs Obama said never coming back. I mean, you don't ever hear about it, you know. And on top of that, you know, look at the president, what he did to Washington, D.C. Look at the president. We're going to get to this later in the program. I mean, you know, the president took on issues involving, oh, yeah, there are two sexes, male and female. Oh, how controversial of the president. Where do you hear this case? You know, the president declared there it's the official policy of our government, two sexes, male and female, ban federal funding, sponsorship, promotion of chemical surgical mutilation for your kids. Any Democrat going to do that? Not that I know of. The Trump administration ended the un-American indoctrination of kids, terminating federal support for gender ideology and equity curriculum. How about we stick to reading, writing, math, science, computers? How about we kids get familiar with AI? Look at all the places abroad that the president, I've named it the last few days, that he's played a role in bringing peace to, because he cares about peace. Good grief. He's been trying to even get Putin and Zelensky to end this ridiculous war in Europe. You know, it just keeps on going. But I got to give the Ukrainians credit. I mean, they've gone deep into Russian territory now. And everything I'm reading is Putin is panicking. He doesn't know how to deal with it. You know, the president got, you know, the greatest deregulation effort by any president in history by revoking Obama's endangerment finding. The largest deregulatory action in American history. Unbelievable. Saving $1.3 trillion. Never hear about that either. You're never going to hear about any of this. You know, and all of this stuff. No tax on tips, overtime, Social Security. Where did the Democrats vote on that? They're not where we are. You know, if you look at your paycheck, most of you, doesn't matter what socioeconomic background you're from, you're taking home more money this year. Well, gas prices are high, Mr. Hannon. Well, okay, the Fed is predicting 4.4% growth, the Atlanta Fed, for the third quarter of this year. That's a lot. And they're pretty reliable. You know, but I'm just telling you that this is a whole different world. All of this will come to an end. You know, the Democrats, you know, they voted for the largest tax increase in history while Republicans voted for the largest tax cut in history. How many people hear that on legacy, corrupt, abusively biased media? You don't. You know, the biggest tax cut for working families that we've ever seen. The lowest drug prices we've ever seen. You know, we now get first favored nation status for drugs, which were killing a lot of people. And that, you know, the right to try was in his first term. You know, it's he's dealt directly with these pharmaceutical companies. He's dealing directly with, you know, grocery store chains. You know, but where are the Democrats? They voted for a $4 trillion tax hike where Republicans, no tax tips, overtime, Social Security. Crazy. You know, does anyone ever talk about that? No, they just don't. You know, president says, no, you don't get taxed on a second job. You know, you just don't. Democrats have never met a tax they won't raise ever. How do you think they're going to pay for this Green New Deal madness that they're pushing? You know, oh, okay. Well, the president didn't like it. Came within one vote. John McCain stopped it. You know, the Obamacare user fee rebate, because Biden's Washington overcharged working families on health insurance. They caught it. $600 check sent out to the American people. Liberals, they knew about the overcharge. They kept it. The lowest drug prices ever. Ever. In other words, if Big Pharma sells, I hate that word, by the way, but I'm just using the common terminology. If they're selling drugs cheaper in Europe, no, we get most favored nation status. For example, seniors, you know, for example, GLP-1, the weight loss drugs, you know, $50 GLP-1 deal gets extended to every American. Democrats, no, they've been in the pocket of, you know, the teachers unions, the pocket of, you know, all these special interest groups. That's where they get their money to run their campaigns. It's unbelievable. You know, cut out the drug dealing middlemen and all of this. The president's dealing directly with the companies. Democrats have never done that. You think they're going to do that? The president saved rural hospitals. Remember, he's $50 billion to do that. Dr. Oz talked at length about it on this program. You know, and this is what is at stake here. Big food companies, you know, shrinking the boxes, charging the same price. Democrats, affordability, they just throw out slogans and bumper stickers and want you to buy it. It's pretty unbelievable to me. Making AI pay for their own power. Yeah, you got to build it. You got to pay it. The American people are not going to pay for all this because it needs an enormous amount of power. I am just telling you, you know, for the Senate, it's Michigan, Iowa, Alaska, Ohio, New Hampshire, Texas, and Maine. For the rest of the country, all of you have to vote for your local congressman or congresswoman, or you're going to get the government you deserve. And I'm telling you, there's never in my lifetime been any party this extreme, which creates an opportunity in the sense that, you know, historical trends, I don't think are applicable, but we'll find out in 70 days. But it's up to you. We will get the government we end up deserving. Listen, our friends at Sig Sauer, they're celebrating 250 years of freedom. They've got a great summer promotion. 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
21: They say it started at a small Christian school in Louisville, Kentucky.
22: 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So I thought it was normal.
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23: How do you know how to hunt those girls down? Like, you know the ones to target.
21: Another behind the closed door of a middle school office.
24: And he would tell me that he was going to adopt me out of foster care so that I could live with him and we could be together and not have to hide.
21: They say it happened over 18 years at least four different schools at the hands of the same two men, Ronnie and Donnie Stoner. Those men, trusted educators, football coaches, and twins, are now facing more than 50 charges related to alleged child sex abuse. So why did it take so long? This is a story about a group of women who say they survived the abuse, who took matters into their own hands, and are still fighting for the girls they used to be.
25: I don't know anything about this. No one ever came forward.
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5: This is a Fox News alert. 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I'm Lisa Brady.
6: And I will always...
5: The tribute's only just beginning for Dolly Parton. Her family says the legendary entertainer died peacefully today in Nashville. She was 80.
7: I'm really shocked, and to me, it's... It was like the death of Elvis Presley. It really does.
5: Singer-songwriter Don McLean telling Fox Parton was tough as nails with a lot of class and worked hard.
7: She valued the opportunity she was getting because she grew up with very bleak horizon.
5: Parton was the fourth of 12 children growing up in a one-room cabin. She started writing songs in grade school and left for Nashville the day after graduating from high school.
8: Parton's first shot at stardom came when she joined the Porter Wagoner Show in 1967.
9: I was lucky that I got a chance to be that exposed to that many people at one time, and that was really what kind of shot me up there and got me a good grip.
8: While on the show, Parton decided to pursue her career as a solo artist, and in 1971 debuted her first number one solo hit, Joshua, followed by other chart toppers like Love is Like a Butterfly, I Will Always Love You, and the legendary Jolene.
5: Fox's Alexis McAdams, Parton's husband of nearly 59 years, Carl Dean, died last year. President Trump is ordering flags lowered for 1 week in her honor. Fighting tariffs with tariffs, Canada hitting some U.S. goods with higher costs, including steel, set to take effect next month, retaliating for higher U.S. tariffs after trade talks broke down. But stocks finish higher. The Dow up 160 points at the bell. The S&P and the NASDAQ also in the green. 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
5: A New York state law ending local police partnerships with Immigration and Customs Enforcement is now in effect.
33: New York's Local Cops, Local Crimes Act ends 287G agreements, the federal rule allowing local and state police to work with ICE on immigration enforcement. Governor Hochul said some counties have challenged the new state law and plan to again.
34: Our law has been already upheld by courts, but if you're trying it again, I say bring it on. Courts have already spoken, but I'm confident we'll win again.
33: Among the critics of the law, Rensselaer County Executive Steve McLaughlin, who said his county will join a federal lawsuit against it, and Nassau County Executive Bruce Blakeman, who is running against Hochul for governor in November. Grinnell Scott, Fox News.
5: The number of ICE arrests made in July hitting nearly 50,000, the highest monthly total reported in the second Trump term, despite a shift in strategy after high-profile operations that led to deadly confrontations. Just getting word the Big Ten Conference will ban pro football players from playing at any of its schools after controversy over NCAA eligibility.
35: A man by the name of Daquan Wright, he was a tight end at Ole Miss last year, got signed by the Eagles here in Philadelphia, then cut. Then went to the Browns, got cut again, and now wants to go back and play at LSU. A judge in Louisiana ruled in favor of that clear. College football not reacting well. Paul Feinbaum, the SEC Network commentator, said college football has officially plunged into the abyss. We've never been at a place like this before. The Oregon coach, Dan Lanning, saying if you invite somebody back to your team, that means you're kicking somebody else off. And he says, I don't think that's fair.
5: Fox Business's Jeff Flock. The NCAA approved a rule this year allowing college athletes to compete for 5 seasons instead of 4 over a 5-year period. And Lisa Brady, Fox News.
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0: news alert. I'm Tom Graham. Country music superstar Dolly Parton has died.
1: Amazing grace, how sweet.
0: The actress and multi-Grammy winner known for her flashy style spent decades in the public eye. Brian Seaver is the late singer's nephew. He spoke on the family's behalf.
2: Dolly called me and said she wants to rest in a beautiful bed of plush cotton because after a life wearing heavy rhinestones, she finally deserves to be comfortable and have some rest. Rest in peace, Aunt Dolly, Aunt Granny, Gigi. May God bless Dolly Parton, and may God bless you all. She will always love you.
0: Posting that message on social media, Parton had been struggling with health issues, which forced her to cancel her residency in Las Vegas. Dolly was 80 years old. 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
4: A man suspected of shooting two state patrol troopers this morning is in custody. It happened in Teller County.
5: This morning at 7:15 a.m., the troopers were conducting a traffic stop on Highway 24 near milepost 286. Which is west of Woodland Park. During the attempted traffic stop, the two troopers were shot.
4: The State Patrol's Sherry Mendez says one trooper's in serious condition. The other has minor injuries. Teller County deputies had imposed a shelter-in-place order for two neighborhoods. A new protocol in place for Denver prosecutors.
6: This is a hidden epidemic, and that's why we're here today.
4: Denver DA John Walsh shedding light on domestic violence strangulation cases.
6: I don't want anyone to misunderstand how common this is. It may seem like, well, this can't be going on that much, but it is.
4: A new uniform protocol directs first responders to ask a series of questions that could lead them to information about a potential strangulation case. Police will photograph victims' necks days later because of the time it takes for bruises to develop.
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1: Johnstown Truckers is home for conservative talk. 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

Strong Moments with Sam Whiting and Luis Rivera. Sadly, Luis's daughter, who's 9 years old, goes to the bathroom. They had already complained about a biological male in the in women's bathrooms. And it's really remarkable that nobody seems to care. And the school is not doing a thing to protect them. Although Donald Trump did put in place very specific statutes, as

0: This is a Fox News alert. I'm John Saucier. Country singer Dolly Parton has passed away today at the age of 80. In a video posted on social media, the late singer's nephew and head of security, Brian Seaver, mourns his aunt's death.
1: Dolly has lived in the light and is in the arms of Jesus, surely met by Carl, her parents, and countless others who have watched her and longed for her to meet them in the heavens.
0: Dolly Parton had been struggling with health issues lately, forcing her to cancel her residency in Las Vegas earlier this year. Country singer Lee Greenwood telling Fox that Dolly was more than just an iconic singer and actress.
2: It was no doubt when you met Dolly Parton, you realized how wonderful she was as a human being.
0: Well, President Trump ordering flags to be flown at half staff starting tonight for a week in honor of the late singer. Dolly Parton was 80 years old. Jolene. America's listening to Fox News.
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4: A man suspected of shooting two State Patrol troopers this morning is in custody. It happened in Teller County.
5: This morning at 7:15 a.m., the troopers were conducting a traffic stop on Highway 24 near milepost 286, which is west of Woodland Park. During the attempted traffic stop, the two troopers were shot.
4: State Patrol's Sherry Mendez says one trooper's in serious condition. The other had minor injuries. Teller County deputies had imposed a shelter-in-place order for two neighborhoods. CU Buffs football season opener at Georgia Tech next week will be a homecoming for head coach Deion Sanders, who played for the Braves and Falcons. But Coach Prime says he's not feeling nostalgic.
6: I don't weigh cities. That city has some meaningful moments, but I don't waste cities. We're going there for one purpose, that's to win, whether I played there or not.
4: Colorado kicks off the season in front of a national audience Thursday night on ESPN. I'm David Kaye.
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0: 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We're loaded up tonight. 9 Eastern, set your DVR. Hannity on the Fox News channel. I promise news and information you will never get from the corrupt, abusively biased legacy media mob. 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
6: Relatives say the memorial will be small and intimate. In a social media post, President Trump called Parton one of the greatest country singers and far beyond ever. He called for flags to be flown to half-staff nationwide in her honor. Dolly Parton was 80 years old. This is ABC News. Thousands of people in Gary, Indiana, still without power today, nearly 2 weeks after severe storms tore through. Some residents dealing with dwindling food supplies at stores and many areas still not cleaned up from the damage. More from ABC's Alex Perez.
7: Thousands left in the dark, including Regina Gary, still without power. She spent the past 2 weeks hunting for food and ice to keep her diabetic mother's medication cold.
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11: Lindsey Clancy supporters raise a troubling question. Has America gone mad? This week on Red Pilled America, we dig into the dark underbelly of the Lindsey Clancy case.
12: Place her late brother as the GOP Senate nominee. The Democratic nominee for U.S. Senate in Michigan is pushing back against attacks he says are focused on his Muslim identity instead of his policy agenda.
13: Since his Democrat Senate primary win in Michigan, Abdul El-Sayed says he's come under attack by opponents who he says have increasingly emphasized his Muslim religion.
14: There's a verse in the Quran that says, "Do not let another people's hatred for you stop you from doing justice."
13: El-Sayed also distancing himself from anti-Semitic comments made by far-left streamer Hassan Piker, who's appeared with El-Sayed, as he also works to unite progressive and establishment Democrats in November's contest against Republican Mike Rogers, a race that could help decide control of the U.S. Senate.
12: Fox's Jeff Manasso. Stocks finished higher, the Dow up 160 points, a rebound for the S&P up 24, and for the NASDAQ up 171. U.S. oil prices dipping under $82 a barrel during the session. At least Lisa Brady.
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21: Colorado politically, 303-713-8255, DAN-57739. And you know how it works. It's not like a nuke right through the side of the dam. It's little cracks in the dam. Crack here, crack there, a little leak, a little bigger leak. And then all of a sudden, boom, the thing blows open. So we're talking about little cracks in the dam right now, but that's better than we've had because we haven't had any cracks in the dam. We've just had the dam getting bigger and thicker as Colorado becomes more and more blue. But now that's starting to change. We have the latest example today, really a fun one. I mean, we were celebrating a few days ago when I think it was the Colorado Chamber had decided to oust Kyle Clark as the moderator of a forum they had coming up. And Victor Marks, as a result, joined that forum. So he'll appear with Phil Weiser. And we were just talking about what an important development that was because Kyle Clark, I think by far the most talented moderator of political debates, has decided, in my constitutionally protected opinion, you know, to use those skills to just be a political hack, you know, for the Democrats. And so at that point, you know, it becomes counterproductive. Whereas, you know, if we wanted to do a civics lesson, probably one of the best contributions a person could make to the state is if they had great abilities as a debate moderator to just use them to do debates right down the middle. Because I don't think there's a single thing more valuable to the people of the state politically than really good debates. But that's not what you were getting with Kyle Clark. You were getting these very biased versions of debates where he'd go on relentless attack against those he wanted to defeat, i.e. Republicans, and protect Democrats. And at that point, it's just a waste. So we were just talking on air about what a great thing it was that the Colorado Chamber had decided to just be independent and say, no, it's what's more important than Kyle Clark moderating is whether we get both candidates and our members are exposed to that full discussion. Beautiful thing, right? Well, we get the latest extension of that today. Listen to this, and then I'd love for you to tell me why you think this is happening, why the Democrat in CD8, one of the most important congressional races in the country, one of the closest congressional races in the country, why the Democrat, Manny Rutno, is not agreeing to a debate with Kyle Clark. What do you think's going on there?
0: One of America's most closely contested congressional races is in Colorado. The decision made by voters in the 8th District, from the northern suburbs of Denver up to Weld County, will help determine the balance of power in Washington. Republican Congressman Gabe Evans and Democratic State Rep Manny Rutenel have not yet agreed to any televised debates. They declined to debate on 9 News, and they also declined to appear individually at televised town halls to answer questions directly from voters. So 9 News is going to host a live televised town hall to hear from those Coloradans in the 8th Congressional District about what's most important to them and what they want out of their elected representatives. We'll do it live Thursday, October 1st, 6 to 7 p.m. from Greeley. If you live in the 8th Congressional District...
21: Yeah, and nobody will watch. Nobody will watch. CD8's very important. Those issues are very important. But nobody's going to tune in to watch that. I mean, no big crowd, right? So why is Manny Rutenel, the Democrat candidate, not agreeing to that debate with Kyle Clark? I'd love your thoughts on that. 303-713-8255, DAN-57739. And speaking of cracks in the dam, is it because of this? Another Kyle Clark post, new, you know, all in caps, Colorado's foremost abortion rights group, Cobalt. Now, I just want to make one quick observation here. Colorado's foremost abortion rights group. Now, does that mean extreme? But in any case, think about this phrase for a second. Colorado's foremost abortion rights group, Cobalt. Well, if they're Colorado's foremost abortion rights group, why isn't the word abortion in their name? Ponder that. What does that tell you? I think it used to be in their name. If they're raising all this money as Colorado's foremost abortion rights group, quote unquote, why isn't abortion in their name? The question answers itself. Because by now everybody knows abortion's the taking of an innocent human life. Nobody wants abortion in the name of their organization because everybody knows it's wrong. Even Jared Polis said it was wrong on CBS, and he got filleted for that by the left. That's why Colorado's foremost abortion rights group doesn't even have the word abortion in its name. Cobalt. What could be more generic? Yeah. Okay, you're Colorado's foremost abortion rights group. Okay, what name do we come up with so that nobody can associate it with abortion? What's the most generic name we can think of? I don't know. How about cement? Oh, okay, you're onto something there. Let's just call it cobalt. Anyway, it's just so telling, right? It used to be, you know, these different groups, National Abortion Rights League, blah, blah, this, and abortion that, and then everybody, uh-oh, now they've seen the ultrasounds. Now they've seen the pictures. Everybody knows that's a baby that's being killed. Get abortion out of our name right away, or we won't be able to raise money to fund that killing. All right, then it goes on to say, Cal Clark knew Colorado's foremost abortion rights group, Cobalt, is not endorsing Democrat Manny Rutinal in Swing Colorado 8 after Rutinal wouldn't go through the interview process. A Cobalt spokesperson said they're, quote, disappointed. Wow. Why do you think Manny Rutinal, who has supported an awful lot of terrible pro-abortion legislation, he sponsored some of it, why do you think he refused to go through the Cobalt interview process? Maybe he didn't know Cobalt was an abortion group. You couldn't tell from the name. But why do you think he would not go through the process? So that's why I'm talking about, hey, these cracks in the dam. What do you think's going on there? And is that why he then would not go into a debate with Kyle Clark? Because he views, does he view Kyle Clark as a hatchet man for a hatchet group? Is that why he wouldn't go into that debate? I'd love your take on this. I just think it's really encouraging when it comes to breaking that vice grip that the far left and the most radical pro-abortion groups have on Colorado, and including breaking the grip that Kyle Clark has on televised political debates in Colorado. Because that's not healthy for the state. I mean, it's great for that Democrat candidate, you know, who he's going to protect, but it's not great for the state. 303-713-8255, DAN 577-39. So we'll come out of the gate talking about that. We're going to talk about a lot more that's going on in the world as well. Obviously, the loss of Dolly Parton. And question for you, because I don't know your musical taste. I like country music, but I didn't listen to a whole lot of Dolly Parton stuff. When it came on, I enjoyed it, but I didn't go out and buy her stuff. I just liked her. Everybody liked Dolly. Who didn't like Dolly? Why wouldn't you like Dolly? You know, it was funny. I was telling Shannon, I made my first trip to Nashville over the weekend because of the job our boy now has there, Joe, after graduating law school. He's clerking for a tremendous judge who happens to be based in Nashville. And I loved it. I just loved that city. And part of it was that I was there with our son. You know, Amy had been there a week earlier helping him move in. I was getting ready in trial. But I loved it. I loved the excitement. Now, the part of Nashville that he lives in and I was in is down around Broadway, which is kind of their main district. And you can walk to the football stadium, walk across the street to the hockey arena. And then you got all these bars and restaurants like right next to each other, all of them with live music. I loved it. And every other place was Dolly this, Dolly that. So just so kind of mind-blowing that she would pass away now. Plus, the very next tropical storm or hurricane to be named, at least in the Atlantic, is Dolly. I don't know that that means anything, but it was interesting. So one of the things on the table today is, why does everybody like Dolly? And why will she be missed so much? And she most certainly will be. I think it goes beyond her music, and we'll play her music during the show today. I also want to touch on a very unfair hit on Coach Prime. And this one is so screamingly unfair by a local sports guy who I enjoy thoroughly, but so screamingly unfair, I've just got to call it out and talk about it and then ask about, where do you think this came from? And, of course, the sadness of the two troopers being shot this morning, and we'll update those details, but there is a tremendous quote from the leader of the Colorado State Patrol. I want to get to that, and I think it's something that should be remembered every day. You're on the Dan Kaplan.
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41: Back to school means back to chaos. And on the Good Moms, Bad Choices podcast, we're talking about all of it. The early mornings, the mom guilt,

did know that because Shannon knows everything. I did not know that. But we'll be playing that throughout the show. Really cool. And of course, Jolene, and we have this interesting clip where she's talking about how she wrote the song Jolene, you know, because there had been, who did she say it was? Yeah, she'd be on the road a lot. And I think she actually might have said the milk woman, you know, had made a run at her husband and her name was Jolene. And so she wrote the song for that. So, yeah, really cool stuff. So she will be missed. I think all of us would like to be, you know, as fondly remembered when we pass away as Dolly Parton is. And why? And I think it's pretty obvious. But is that true? I mean, because it's great. Her life was great. And it's great she was such a positive force and is so well remembered. President Trump flags half staff across America for a week, you know, remembering Dolly Parton. And that is a beautiful thing. But I think there are probably a lot of people, and I'd be among those, you know, who at the end are thinking, you know, if nobody hates you, did you do anything important? Because at the end, I know that, and right now, you know, I wear a lot of my enemies out there as a badge of honor. It's one of the things I'm most proud of. Because truly, if nobody hates you, you know, are you doing everything you should? 303-713-8255, DAN 577-3939. I'm sorry, I was reading a text as I was giving that text number. That's a little ironic. Dan, does cobalt mean Colorado baby abortions at late term? Probably not, but maybe something like that. And the texter is referring to a really interesting local story today about Manny Rutinel, that the Democrat candidate won by 20-something points in CD8. And he is at this point, or turned down, apparently, according to Kyle Clark, a debate with Kyle Clark and Gabe Evans. And that is such an interesting development. He also refused to be interviewed by what Kyle Clark describes as Colorado's foremost abortion rights group, Cobalt. So why do you think he turned that down, that interview? But in the course of setting up that story, I just pointed out the really revealing irony that Cobalt is named Cobalt, right? And I won't repeat that whole rift here, but if you're Colorado's foremost abortion rights group and you raise all that money, you know, to fund the killing of children before birth, don't you think you'd have the word abortion in your name? After all, it used to have the word abortion in its name. I think it used to be called NARAL Colorado, National Abortion Rights Action League Colorado, or something like that. So why did they take abortion out of their name? And why don't they have abortion in their name? I'm reading a piece here that says, I assume correctly, that Cobalt President Karen Middleton explained the organization chose the name after cobalt, the metallic element. Of course, everybody would know that, right? It's fundamental. It's powerful. It says we are here and we're not going anywhere. Seems to me to be an attempt to be as generic as humanly possible. And to get the name abortion as far away from the word abortion, as far away from your name as humanly possible. And I consider all of that a very encouraging trend, right? Because it wasn't that long ago that, as you know, all these abortion rights groups are saying, oh, it's not a human, that's a blob of tissue. And then fortunately for babies and unfortunately for these abortion groups, people started seeing ultrasounds. And then they said, well, wait a second, that's not a blob of tissue, that's my baby. That's moving. I can see the head, I can see the arms, I can see the face. So, you know, the pro-abortion groups had to kind of change their approach there and call themselves cement or paint or cobalt, anything but abortion. 303-713-8255, DAN 577-39. And so why do you think this is a big deal, this particular congressional race? It's expected to be very close. Control of the House might depend on it. So why do you think the Democrat, Manny Rutinel, is not participating in the Kyle Clark debate and would not be interviewed by Cobalt, whatever that is? Why? Interesting. Because, you know, Rutinel has a long voting record, unfortunately, in favor of abortion.
Is it that he doesn't want

0: a Cobalt endorsement? I mean, I don't know the answer to this question, by the way. I would love to, and we'll try to get him on the show to find out. Certainly in CD8, you know, which has such a very, very large Hispanic population. You know, is he concerned that his very extreme abortion positions may work against him, that the Cobalt endorsement would work against him? I mean, it should work against him with everybody, but I think everybody knows that, talking broadly, Hispanics are an incredibly vibrant and active and important part of, you know, that the Catholic Church community, for example, and others, but very, very vibrant Christian community. Yeah. What do you think's going on there? In any case, I consider all of these encouraging developments. Not big gaping holes in the dam, but little cracks in the dam that add up and a step in the right direction. All righty, let me get to some other text. Dan said, you're about Dolly Parton's passing, Alexa. I think so many people are, which says a lot of good things about Dolly Parton. But why do you think so many people were Dolly Parton fans, even if they didn't listen to her music? Dan, perverts own a lot of stuff bigger than NFL teams. That's a reference to our topic yesterday about the 49ers owner getting busted with a prostitute he was busted trying to solicit prostitution. He fell for an internet solicitation being conducted by law enforcement. Okay. And then somebody texting Ross Kaminsky here. That's impressive, since Ross hasn't been on this station for years, but is a tremendous talk show host who happens to be right across the hall on 850 KOA. One of the things I want to cover with you today as well is this Abdul El-Sayed. He is the Dem nominee, as you know, in Michigan for the U.S. Senate. That a critical U.S. Senate race now that the GOP actually has a chance. GOP has not had a Republican senator from Michigan elected since, I think, the year Amy and I got married, 1994. So this would be a really big pickup for the GOP. And I think it's, you know, a kind of a microcosm of what's going to be happening across the country, where people wake up to the fact that, holy cow, you mean this Democratic Party I've been voting for forever is actually socialist? So a fascinating exchange last night on Fox with Jesse Waters. Jesse Waters and Abdul El-Sayed. Now, get into some of that when we come back, in part because it's so relevant here in Colorado, where the Colorado Democratic Party in so many ways has just come out as openly socialist, and including the woman who knocked off Diana DeGette. And there are some exchanges here that are extreme.
1: This is a Fox News alert. I'm Tom Rigotti. Country music legend Dolly Parton has died. The multi-Grammy winner and actress, known for her flashy style and later her humanitarian work, spent decades in the public eye. Fox's Tanja J. Powers has more on Dolly's life.
2: Born the fourth of 12 children in 1946, Parton was a pioneer for women in country music. Her biggest hits include 9 to 5, Jolene, Here You Come Again, and I Will Always Love You. She was inducted into the Country Music and Rock and Roll Halls of Fame, won multiple Grammys, was awarded the National Medal of Arts, and received the Recording Academy's Lifetime Achievement Award.
1: Parton had been struggling with her health, which forced her to cancel her residency in Las Vegas. She was 80 years old. This has been a Fox News Alert. I'm Tom Rigotti.
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4: Two Colorado state troopers are recovering from gunshot wounds, and a suspect is dead in Teller County. The first trooper tried to pull over a man in a blue Subaru on Highway 24 near Piney Point in Woodland Park at about 7:15 this morning. The man shot the trooper and drove into a subdivision, where a second trooper then encountered him. CSP Colonel Matthew Packard.
5: The suspect vehicle approached in the opposite direction, moving back towards Highway 24. And as the suspect vehicle was passing our trooper, shot, he opened fire again, and struck our trooper as he was in his car.
4: The man pulled into the driveway of a home where he'd been doing contract work, and the homeowner called the Teller County Sheriff's Office. He then opened fire on deputies, and they shot him several times. And it looks as though none of those deputies are injured. An investigation underway after a U.S. Army Black Hawk helicopter crashed in Gilpin County into the side of a mountain. There were four people on board. No injuries are being reported. I'm Nia Bender.
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0: She will be missed. 303-713-8255, DAN-57739. Kind of reminds me of my dad. You know, just, not that the world knew him, but just everybody who did loved him. And I'm not aware of a single enemy of Dolly Parton. Not a single enemy. 303-713-8255, DAN 57739. Now, you take another approach to it. You take my mom, okay? And my mom, she was a political activist. She was out there fighting the good fight. I consider her kind of one of the pro-life founders, in my view. And she made some enemies along the way because she got into those fights. And I respect the heck out of that. You know, just two great people and two different approaches to it all. Not that my dad wasn't a fighter. A man was a Chicago police officer for 30 years. And he put himself in harm's way many, many, many times. But just when it came to the political stuff and everything else, you know, you would never hear him talk politics. And every time, you know, family political stuff would come up, he'd try to diffuse all that. 303-713-8255, DAN 57739. So interesting to me that Abdul Al-Sayed decided to go on Fox News last night with Jesse Waters. It brings back, you know, the old Peter Boyle's line of, if you knew where you were going to die, you wouldn't go there. And so why do you think Al-Sayed went on to Fox with Jesse? Because Jesse's obviously very skilled, very knowledgeable. I remember getting all these calls from Jesse when he used to book for Bill O'Reilly, and they would have me on the show. And just talking to him, you just knew that light burned very brightly. So why do you think Al-Sayed went on with Jesse? You know, my own theory on that is their internal polling must be very bad. And they just figured they had to try to turn it around with Michiganders. Obviously, you know, these Senate races take on this national flavor. There are like 50 different presidential races, but 100 total, actually, but not all 100 at one time. So, why do you think he went on Fox? But in any case, he did. I don't think he helped himself. I mean, there were times, if you watch the whole thing, there were times when you would say, hey, this is an intelligent guy. This is an articulate guy. This isn't some dummy. But it was very clear through certain individual Q&A that I'll play for you. And then the whole, it was very clear. this guy is way too radical for Michigan and really scary radical in certain ways. So we'll get into the fine points on that. I got to start here because how often do you hear both not moderator in this case, but the questioner and the candidate refer to somebody's ding-a-ling? I can't say that happens often, but it sure happened here.
1: Sex changes for minors. Do you support that?
2: Look, you know, I remember having great conversations with my conservative friends about right-to-try legislation. The idea that the government shouldn't tell you what kind of health care you should have. I just think the government shouldn't tell you what kind of health care you should have. And if you're...
0: So the government shouldn't be able to say you cannot tell a doctor to cut off your child's penis. Or you cannot tell a doctor to cut off your child's breasts. Right? That's what he's saying? That the government should not be able to protect children that way? Interesting.
2: A minor, you want to try on kids? Now, if you disagree with that, if you disagree that healthcare decisions need to be made by a doctor and their parents and a patient, then...
0: And part of this trick, right, that everybody sees through is what you define as healthcare, because that's what the left has had to do right now, because it's married itself to this extreme commitment to the mass killing of children before birth, right up to the moment they're being delivered. So now it has to try to characterize killing as healthcare. And now it has to try to characterize cutting off children's private parts as healthcare. As if anybody on the face of the earth would be stupid enough to buy that. Now they know that the people who support them will buy it because they want their side to win, but they don't really buy it. They know it isn't true. They just won't call them on it. But everybody in the middle will call them on it. Everybody sane will call them on it, including some people who normally vote Democrat.
2: We think we agree to disagree, but you know, you want to put government inside.
1: So Abdul, you're a doctor, right?
2: Selectively. I am.
0: Yeah. No. I want government to be small, but a small government still has that responsibility to protect children from violence, to protect children from having their body parts cut off because of their parents' political ideology or some niche group of doctors who've popped up who want to make a lot of money this way. Yeah, as small as I want government to be, I want it to have the power to say you cannot cut off your child's penis. Does that mean I'm not a small government conservative anymore? I don't think so.
1: So you think it's okay for a parent to slash his kid's ding-a-ling off?
0: Shannon, can you look up whether ding-a-ling is hyphenated? And actually, I kind of like that by Jesse. I kind of like that move. I think it put everything in proper context because, again, we're talking about kids.
1: You think that's okay? I mean, do you really want to have this conversation? Are you circumcised?
0: Personally, I don't think Abdul helped himself there. I don't think he helped himself there because I'm a firm believer, having been a Democrat and then unaffiliated and now a Republican, as part of this relentless, fearless search for the truth, just following the truth wherever it takes me, not being the prisoner of any political party. I have come to the unshakable belief, and part of it is 43 years of being a trial lawyer as well, where I have the privilege of having jurors who, you know, are just, they're a mix politically, they're a mix in every way. And they've got the power. That's a really cool thing. But I've just come to this unshakable conclusion that people feel very disrespected when somebody says something to them that isn't true, when somebody panders to them, and conversely. And here's the key that so many politicians miss, that people will have great respect for people who disagree with them if they are just direct about what they believe and why. Even if the listener vehemently disagrees with that speaker, they will have great respect for them for having the conviction, the courage of their conviction, and the respect for the listener to tell them exactly what they believe and why. So these little rhetorical tricks of, oh, do you really want to go there? Are you circumcised? I don't think Abdul helped himself with that. But Jesse did answer, to his credit.
1: Yeah, but I mean...
0: I don't think Jesse saw that one coming. Nobody can see everything coming, but yeah, it's a direct, honest answer.
1: That's a Jesse, personal question.
2: Okay.
1: Doctor.
2: So you probably should want to move on.
0: See, listen to this little weaselly, fake tough guy approach here from Abdul. Yeah, so you should want to move on, right? Just these little rhetorical tricks, you know, that hit the peanut gallery on his side. Oh, they're probably, oh yeah, Abdul, you go get them. But the people in the middle who he's trying to persuade, they're going to see right through that. Just give a direct answer. But he can't. That's the point. He can't because there is no logical, moral way to defend what he's trying to defend. So he engages in these rhetorical tricks. I think he would help himself much more if he just gave the best direct answer he possibly could, which would be fatally flawed, right? Because he's trying to justify the unjustifiable. But these little games like this, I don't think he helped himself at all. And there's much more in this exchange. And again, the reason I'm playing it is not just because it's so interesting and the Michigan Senate race may determine control of the Senate, but also because we have all that going on in Colorado right now, where our Democratic Party in Colorado, to a much greater extent than most states, including Michigan, has been taken over by the socialists. So this Abdul El-Sayed is a real window into the Colorado Democratic Party. You're on the Dan Cap.
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32: The U.S. and Canada are in the middle of a full-blown trade war. President Trump says tariffs on imports of cars, trucks, and auto parts from Canada will increase to 50% starting January 1st, 2027, after talks between the two countries broke down. Trump said Canada has been ripping off the United States of America for years. He added their ridiculously high tariffs on our farmers and farm products has made life impossible for these great American patriots. Meanwhile, Canada announced retaliatory tariffs on some U.S. goods will start September 8th. The smart ringmaker Aura is looking to raise as much as $3 billion in an upcoming IPO. Tammy Trujillo with the details.
33: Bloomberg reports the IPO could be as soon as next month and values the company at $16 billion. The company reported $500 million in revenue in 2024, $1 billion in 2025, and is expected to reach close to $2 billion this year.
32: And LA may soon have an alternate to jam-packed freeways and cramped public transportation.
34: One of LA's first air taxis was unveiled Monday at LA Live in downtown Los Angeles, where AEG and partner Archer Aviation plan to build a vertiport. The four-passenger all-electric midnight air taxi doesn't yet have FAA approval and was transported to the venue by truck. Archer wants to have its network of air taxis ready by the 2028 Olympics and was named the official air taxi provider of LA 28 and Team USA last year. The downtown site would join SoFi Stadium, USC, and Hollywood Burbank Airport as part of a citywide air taxi network, according to Archer. It predicts the air taxis could replace a typical 90-minute drive with a 10- to 15-minute flight. I'm Rich Cassone.
32: And trouble is deepening for Texas cotton, a crop worth about $1.5 billion to the state last year. USDA data released Monday shows 44% of the crop is now in poor or very poor shape, worsening 5 percentage points in just a week. Texas is expected to produce roughly a third of all American cotton this season. Federal forecasts project statewide production will drop nearly 12% from last year, creating fresh economic strain just as growers enter the critical harvest stretch. I'm Monica Nelson with your consumer and business news.
3: On the road. Well, that didn't go over too big with me. I fought that red-headed woman like a wildcat. She jerked my wig off and almost beat me to death with it. But I kept my husband. I got that sucker home and I beat the tar out of him. We got a whole bunch of red-headed women down here. As a matter of fact, Jolene looked a whole lot like you, you red-headed hussy.

0: Wow, uniquely American. And yeah, so much of America mourning Dolly Parton now. 303-713-8255, the number DAN-57739. And Shannon, I think I may have missed something here. I'm not ready to concede that. I just opened the show talking about everybody loves Dolly. I've never heard a negative word about Dolly. And now I'm getting these texts. Dan, once again, you show your true colors. Dolly Parton pushed woke homosexuality, partnered with the pervert Miley Cyrus, and spent millions to send out woke perverted books to children. What is wrong with you? Have you ever heard about woke perverted books to children?
1: Not from Dolly.
0: Okay. And what did she do to push woke homosexuality? I missed that part. I admit it. I've been a little busy. Like married to a great lady, raising kids, working.
1: Part of that subculture likes Dolly more than us.
0: I always liked Dolly, and I like gay people too. I just have my views on what public policy should be. I mean, yeah. So I guess I just don't get the text, and I'm not aware of these books. If somebody can enlighten me on that, and what do you mean partnered with the pervert Miley Cyrus? Yeah, I guess I missed all that. I need to pay more attention, I guess, to the country music world. Dan, the mom who strangled two toddlers and one infant, excuse me, in the Boston area closing arguments this week. She was on 10 meds. Fascinating case. And, you know, my daughter who's in law school now, just started law school, and she has followed this case very closely. She's been to, like, my last 13 trials with me as a trial assistant for me. And she's taken a great, great interest in this case and, you know, is predicting something short of a conviction. So, yeah, we haven't followed it on the show because I don't think enough people in the general public are really following it every day. But that is, you know, the big issue in the case is two big issues, I think. Did the husband actually do it? And I'm not accusing him at all. I know nothing about this case. But did the meds make her do it? That sort of thing. So a lot of people out there are just absolutely wired into that thing every day. Dan, I think your comment is ill-timed about if you didn't have haters when you died, did you do the best you could? I know you sometimes seem to thrive on being cruel to people, just like your cult leader. Shannon, could you remind me, who is my cult leader?
1: Do you have some notes on that? I'm confused.
0: Well, and Jesus is my leader, but he's certainly not part of a cult. So is that a reference to President Trump?
1: Oh, it's got to be.
0: Maybe.
1: And I didn't mean to imply that. You know what I mean.
0: I know exactly what you said. I'd rather have Dolly Parton in my life any day. Listen, I get that. And lots of people would. But I do believe, and I'll try to find that quote. There's a really good quote out there. You know, there are exceptions to this, I'm sure. But I think as a general rule, if somebody dies and nobody hates them, have they really done all that they could? And I'm not criticizing anybody who died with nobody hating them. Not at all. But I'm just saying, okay, why are we here? Don't mean to get heavy, but why are we here? And by the way, for Dolly, I mean, I just heard that text. She has at least one person out there who despises her. And, but yeah, I mean, we're here to stop bad things, do good things, speak the truth. If we do all that, isn't it highly likely at least one person is going to hate us by the time we die? Seems to me that's highly likely if we're doing it right. If our whole point in life is, oh, just make sure nobody doesn't like me, isn't that kind of a waste of oxygen? And I think at least contrary to the reason we've been given this trip. 303-713-8255, DAN-57739. All right, let's get back to El Sayed on Jesse Waters. Very hard for me at this point. It's a long campaign, right? But very hard for me to picture him actually winning in Michigan, given a lot of stuff. But even just this interview last night, here he is with Jesse on Sharia law.
2: You said getting rid of Sharia law was white supremacy. Let's roll the tape. Go.
3: I don't have to tell you that the same exact forces that drove native peoples from their land two centuries ago, destroyed Black Wall Street a century ago, bombed a building decades ago and tried to ban Sharia law not a decade ago, that those forces are alive and well today.
0: Is there any Democrat? And I'll take this up on the other side because there isn't time to play it out fully. But he goes on to try to compare Sharia law to canon law. You know, canon law that governs the internal operations of the Catholic Church. Whereas Sharia law, just a bit outside, just a bit different than that. Since it, you know, generally accepted definition, it also controls civil, meaning public laws and including crime and punishment. So yeah, just a little off there with that comparison, but we'll play the whole thing when we come back. 303-713-8255, DAN-57739. You're on the Dan Caplis Show.
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8: Army Blackhawk helicopter crashed in Gilpin County into the side of a mountain. There were four people on board. No injuries are being reported. I'm Nia Bender.
9: Now, impact traffic.
10: Busy drive out here. We have problems. C-470 is backed up with a crash. Westbound C-470 at Santa Fe. Crews on scene blocking lanes. Try to get to the left side of the highway to get by this westbound C-470 at Santa Fe. Getting into the tech center, problem southbound 225, Yosemite in the right lane. Heavy back to Parker Road. And a crash on the ramp, westbound 70 to southbound 225. With traffic, I'm Susan Phelan.
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16: Place her late brother as the GOP Senate nominee. The Democratic nominee for U.S. Senate in Michigan is pushing back against attacks he says are focused on his Muslim identity instead of his policy agenda.
17: Since his Democrat Senate primary win in Michigan, Abdul El-Sayed says he's come under attack by opponents who he says have increasingly emphasized his Muslim religion.
18: There's a verse in the Quran that says, do not let another people's hatred for you stop you from doing justice.
17: El-Sayed also distancing himself from anti-Semitic comments made by far-left streamer Hassan Piker, who's appeared with El-Sayed, as he also works to unite progressive and establishment Democrats in November's contest against Republican Mike Rogers, a race that could help decide control of the U.S. Senate.
16: Fox's Jeff Manasso. Stocks finished higher, the Dow up 160 points, a rebound for the S&P up 24, and for the NASDAQ up 171. U.S. oil prices dipping under $82 a barrel during the session. And Lisa Brady.
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25: 30 years in the ring, fighting for truth, justice, and the American way, Dan Kaplan.
0: Well, you live long enough, you'll see everything. I had no idea there was anybody out there who didn't like Dolly Parton. But I opened the show today just talking about, wow, you know, just one of those people, everybody liked Dolly Parton and America mourning her. And I'm getting these texts from people calling her a pervert and other stuff, and I have not seen any facts to back any of that up. All I'm saying is it's, you learn something every day. 303-713-8255, DAN 57739. So until I see some evidence in support of those anti-Dolly claims, I'm going to assume they're just haters. Haters going to hate. And then we got off on a really interesting philosophical thing, which I think is very important. And the issue of, are the people who say that if you die without anybody hating you, then you didn't do it well enough. Are those people correct? I happen to subscribe to that, but I can see exceptions. I can see exceptions. I'm not saying justifiably hating you. So I don't think there's anybody who justifiably hates me. I wear my enemies like a badge of honor. You know, and you can point to your own life, I'm sure, and say, okay, you stood up for this, you stood up for that. You fought that good fight, so you've got some people out there who hate you. And I hope you're very proud of those enemies. That's all I'm saying. I'm not saying we're put on this earth to make people hate us, but we're put on this earth to fight the good fight, and that's going to cause some bad people to hate you, or some people who may not be bad people, but they're bad on that issue. And then we're talking about a lot more today, some really encouraging stuff locally, where according to Kyle Clark himself, you've got the Democrat candidate in CD8 refusing to do a debate with Kyle Clark. And this just goes back to how healthy it would be for Colorado politics if he no longer had this lock on moderating big debates because though he's a very skilled moderator, he has become just an overt partisan. And that does a disservice to the people. So why do you think Rutenau won't do a debate with him? And then maybe a closely associated story we've been talking about is the news out today again from Kyle Clark that, is this a coincidence that it's from Kyle Clark, that Rutenau would not do an interview with Cobalt, Colorado. Now, you may be asking yourself, what's Cobalt, Colorado? Because what does that mean? It's the most generic word possible. Well, that's on purpose in my constitutionally protected opinion because Cobalt, Colorado, Kyle Clark identifies, he says something like that the state's foremost reproductive rights groups, right? So wait a second. If you're Colorado's foremost abortion rights group, shouldn't you have abortion in your name? Well, they used to, I'm told. There used to be National Abortion Rights League or something like that, Colorado. So why do you change to Cobalt? Seems to me that's an admission that pro-lifers are right. When you can't even put the name of what your organization exists for, when you can't even put that word in your name, that's pretty much an admission that it's wrong. So they come up with Cobalt, the most generic word possible, so nobody can figure out they're actually a pro-abortion group. Wow, so telling. Anyway, so Manny Rutenau would not interview with Cobalt. Why do you think that is? See, I view these as cracks in the dam, encouraging cracks in the dam. Don't want to overread them, but they're positive signs when they're coming from the left. So Rutenau apparently did not want the Cobalt endorsement in that CD8 race. Why would that be? Could it be that a clear majority of the population in CD8 are not abortion extremists? That they don't want people, because, you know, listen, if you just look at the biology, and I won't go through it again here, but the medicine, it's simple. That's a human life from conception. There's no question about that. Medically, the only question is at what point as a people are we willing to protect that human life. So is it, did Rutenau not interview with Cobalt because it would turn off the voters in CDA to have the Cobalt endorsement? Seems to me that's one plausible reason he didn't interview with Cobalt, because truly, how many people do you know, and then I'll get to the other topics of this hour, but how many people do you know who believe it should be legal to kill a child at 9 months? Do you know anybody who doubts that's infanticide? Now, I understand there can be two different questions there, because we know there are plenty of people on the left, including every Democrat elected official in Colorado that I know of, who believes that it should be legal to kill a full-term child. And they have to know that's infanticide. Any idiot knows it's infanticide, and they're not idiots. They just are doing a lot of bad things. So, but that is the box the Democratic Party has now put itself in, because it's not based on principle or truth or morality or anything like that. It's based on getting and keeping power and putting together these interest groups. So it's put itself in this box now that has costed a bunch of elections, including the 2016 presidential and a bunch of other swing state Senate seats and things like that. But it is absolutely committed to, you're allowed to kill that child just 9 months. Mom could be overdue seconds before the child's born. Yeah, you can kill it. Right. What sane person is going to support that? So is Manny Rutenau saying he doesn't want Cobalt's endorsement? And listen, he has passed and supported lots, unfortunately, of pro-abortion legislation. But is this group just a step too far for him? So interesting stuff. Interesting stuff going on here. And then, of course, we're talking about El-Sayed, Abdul El-Sayed, on with Jesse Waters last night, the Dem Senate candidate in Michigan, giving the Republican a very good chance to win. The Republican's up 4 now, and I think that lead will extend as more becomes known about El-Sayed, including a rollout from the Jesse Waters interview with him last night. So we'll continue to play that tape. It's just very instructive for us here in Colorado, because clearly the Democrats, socialists have become the face and the voice of the Colorado Democratic Party. That's where all the energy is. And now that they've broken through and won DeGette's seat, and if the woman who beat DeGette, Malat Kiros, had taken on Hickenlooper, she would have beat Hickenlooper by 5 points. She beat DeGette by 14, would have beat Hickenlooper by 5. So that's where the Colorado Democratic Party's at. So this El Sayed stuff, very informative for us. Let's go up to beautiful Fort Collins, Colorado. Boy, they've got to be excited about their football coach, Jim Mora. Big timer. Dodd, welcome to the show.
1: Well, hey, thanks, Dan, for taking my call.
0: Sure.
1: Well, you know, I'm not up on the whole football thing up here too much. But nonetheless, I guess I called, you know, you were talking about who do you know, who in the world who has, you know, gone through life and no one dislikes them. And I did think of one person, and I think that's the Virgin Mary.
0: Well, my friend, at the time...
1: But I don't even think at the time the Jews of the day hated her. Not her.
0: Well...
1: They hated Jesus. They hated her son, but they didn't hate her. Anyway, that was...
0: Fascinating. I mean, and I'm just thinking it through right now. I would have to believe, of course, we don't know, right? There aren't real-time accounts of...
1: No,
0: the blowback on
1: no
0: the Blessed
1: writing.
0: Mother,
1: yeah.
0: You know,
1: yeah,
0: but,
1: no writing. Yeah.
0: But I mean, you're talking about a situation. Yeah. Mm-hmm. You're talking about a situation where I have to believe she was subjected to lots of that. I mean, what about, you know, what about when Jesus returned to Nazareth, mm-hmm. right? And preached in Nazareth, and they tried to kill him there. Don't you think there was some blowback against Mary then?
1: Do they ever blame the mother? It's rare.
0: Yeah.
1: Anyway.
0: Yeah. I think they blame my mom for me, but I'm not drawing a comparison. Please, not drawing a comparison. Hey, thank you, man. Appreciate the call. Very, very thoughtful call. No, it's my guess is the Blessed Mother suffered a lot. Because Jesus was her son, and obviously that's, you know, we're supposed to be willing to suffer for the things we believe in, starting with God. I mean, I'm no theologian, but I think that's a pretty clear basic point. 303-713-8255, DAN 57739. Hey, when we come back, I'll give you one of the great quotes ever. This from the head of the Colorado State Patrol talking about the cowardly shooting of two troopers this morning outside Woodland Park. And then I do want to get some more of this El Sayed sound to you because it is so interesting and so telling. You're on the Dan Kaplan Show.
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41: 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They'll assess your entire property for damage, and they don't just find the issues, they'll fight with your insurance company to ensure you get every penny you deserve.

0: describes it as the foremost abortion rights organization or something like that in the state, which gets back to why do they have that generic name then? Because obviously they don't want people to know they're associated with abortion, at least not in their name. But the bigger point is that why? Why is Rutenall not debating on KUSA and not going for that Cobalt endorsement? Now, we've got some text on that. Danny's not debating in Greeley because Weld County is predominantly conservative. Also, a huge Hispanic population, meaning that they will put him on the spot. He will lose the Hispanic vote when people see his true colors. Also, that Hispanics mostly don't support abortion. He's not being endorsed by that group because he needs the Hispanic vote. Big population in this seat. And we you know, talked about that as a possibility earlier, and I could certainly see that because it's not limited to our tremendous Hispanic population, not at all. I mean, much more broadly, that people understand now what abortion really is, the taking of innocent human life. But the Hispanic population, nobody would doubt, extremely active in the Christian church, in the Catholic Christian church. And so, yeah, I think Rutenall probably, you know, is trying to play that down as much as he can, though he has been a very active, unfortunately supporter of the legalized killing of the unborn. 303-713-8255, DAN-577-39. Another quick local note, really love what Colonel Matt Packard, he's the chief of the Colorado State Patrol, had to say today after the cowardly shooting of a couple of troopers outside of Woodland Park, both alive at this point. Latest reports, one very serious gunshot injuries and the other, you know, shot. And of course, that's always serious, but not as. And here's the colonel's quote. If you shoot a Colorado State Trooper, the world is coming for you. I love that quote. And it's so important and it's so true. And you know, that's, I think, one of the reasons. I mean, we've had one officer shot is way too many, but I think a key reason we haven't seen many, many more law enforcement officers shot, when you think of all the horrible people they deal with, is because every single bad guy and gal out there knows you shoot a cop, the world is coming for you. And they need to know that. And there can never be any doubt about that. I grew up in Chicago. My dad, a cop for 30 years, worked a lot of tough, tough areas. And this, if I remember right, I think this happened just after I left to come to school out here. And the story, as I understand it, is that there was an officer from the neighborhood who was murdered, and that there were seven or eight, I can't remember all the details, suspects. And the belief was that they had clear evidence on all seven or eight. And that there was some kind of technicality that they got off on. And then the story, as I remember it, is that within, I can't remember, a year or two, all seven or eight were dead. And I am not in any way condoning, supporting, endorsing any kind of outside the law justice. I am not at all. That's not the point. The point, though, is that there is a clear message out there to criminals that you shoot a cop and the world is coming for you. And I'm glad to hear the head of the Colorado State Patrol say that. 303-713-8255, DAN-577-39. Let me get back to this El-Sayed stuff. Abdul El-Sayed went on with Jesse Waters last night. As you know, he's the Democrat nominee for U.S. Senate in Michigan, where there has not been a Republican U.S. senator since the year Amy and I got married in 1994. But there's a real good chance of one this year because I don't think Michigan voters are going to go for a socialist. But Jesse Waters asked him this question about Sharia law.
1: You said getting rid of Sharia law was white supremacy. Let's roll the tape. Go.
2: I don't have to tell you that the same exact forces that drove native peoples from their land 2 centuries ago, destroyed Black Wall Street a century ago, bombed a building decades ago, and tried to ban Sharia law not a decade ago, that those forces are alive and well today.
0: First, please, will every Democrat candidate everywhere in America stop trying to sound like President Obama? Please.

0: Just sound like yourself, whatever that may be.
1: So getting rid of Sharia law's white supremacy, can you explain that one?
2: Do you know what canon law is? Jesse, I assume you're Christian, right?
1: Yeah, tell me.
0: He obviously doesn't know what canon law is. That's Catholic Church law, right? Okay, go ahead. I don't mean Jesse. I mean Abdul obviously doesn't know.
2: All right, so canon law is the name for Christian law. I don't begrudge you your right to practice your faith as you choose. I don't know why the idea that I could practice my faith as I choose is a problem. Nobody is trying.
0: What a bunch of garbage. When he's talking about invoking Sharia law, that is a civil and criminal justice system as part of the religious belief. When you talk about canon law in the Catholic Church, that's about internal church matters. Like, okay, under what circumstances is an annulment appropriate? Things like that. It's not about what the criminal laws are going to be for that city or state or country.
2: To push Sharia law on anyone else, just like I hope nobody is trying to push canon law on anybody else, because we live in an America where you should have the freedom of your religion. So the
0: but he's wait a second, he's talking about changing the law so that Muslims will be governed by Sharia law instead. So does that mean if, and I'm no expert on Sharia law, but does that mean if Sharia law permitted multiple wives, then that would be the law governing people of a certain faith? Now, this guy, and we played a bunch of these clips, he's obviously a very intelligent guy, but there are a lot of intelligent people in American history who have horrible ideas and do very bad things for society. And he is so deceptive. And I think that's going to hurt him more than his extreme radical positions. He's just so deceptive and snarky. And we'll come back and play some more of that sound. 303-713-8255, DAN 57739. And when we come back, I want to tell you a story. I was over for a meeting, happened to be at Sky Ridge in their ER, had a meeting over there, and I saw one of the most impressive things, amazing things I've ever seen medically in my life here on the Dan Caplan Show.
3: This is a Fox News alert. I'm Tom Rigotti. Country music legend Dolly Parton has died. The multi-Grammy winner and actress, known for her flashy style and later her humanitarian work, spent decades in the public eye. Fox's Tanja J. Powers has more on Dolly's life.
4: Born the fourth of 12 children in 1946, Parton was a pioneer for women in country music. Her biggest hits include 9 to 5, Jolene, Here You Come Again, and I Will Always Love You. She was inducted into the Country Music and Rock and Roll Halls of Fame, won multiple Grammys, was awarded the National Medal of Arts, and received the Recording Academy's Lifetime Achievement Award.
3: Parton had been struggling with her health, which forced her to cancel her residency in Las Vegas. She was 80 years old. This has been a Fox News alert. I'm Tom Rigotti.
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6: Colorado education advocates are remembering Dolly Parton.
7: She founded the Imagination Library in 1996 with the idea to mail one book per month to a kid up to the age of 5. It's since grown to other countries and states like ours. Imagination Library Colorado CEO and President Jack Tate says Parton brought joy to millions of kids.
8: When children receive a book in their mailbox, it's like the celebration moment of the month.
7: He praised Parton's ability to work on big picture policy issues and inspire people on a personal level.
6: That's Connor Sharif reporting. Troopers apparently tried to pull over a Subaru on Highway 24 near Piney Point in Woodland Park this morning, and the man driving shot two troopers and basically drove away. He ended up at a house in a neighborhood where he'd been part of a landscaping crew, and the woman inside recognized his car from the alerts and contacted the Teller County Sheriff's Office. He then opened fires on deputies. The deputies ended up killing him. I'm Nia Bender.
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14: A quiet residential neighborhood erupts in chaos. Carmine Galante, the feared boss of the Bonanno crime family, lies dead, his cigar still clutched between his teeth.
15: Masked men walked into Joe and Mary's luncheonette in Brooklyn today and gunned down Carmine Galante, a man believed to be the most powerful mafia chieftain in the country.
14: The execution sent shockwaves through the criminal underworld and set the stage for one of the most pivotal criminal cases in New York City history. From the minds behind the acclaimed television series comes Law and Order: Criminal Justice System. 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
16: My father should have been a dead man.
14: For decades, the mafia had New York City in a stranglehold, with law enforcement seemingly powerless to intervene. But the murder of Carmine Galante marked the beginning of the end. Discover how a group of young prosecutors took on the mafia, and with the help of law enforcement, brought down its most powerful figures. I'm Anasika Nicolazzi, and from Wolf Entertainment and iHeart Podcasts, this is Law & Order: Criminal Justice System.
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3: America is now on notice that if they tell a child that they're trapped in the wrong body, they are committing child abuse. And as we remove the far-left extremism from the classroom, we're taking historic action to ensure that every child in America has access to a first-class education.
4: Man, I'm so happy to hear the president say that, right? And he's not. I did some research on it today. He's not proposing a new criminal statute, a child abuse provision that could be enforced criminally if somebody in a school in a position of authority tries to tell a child they're in the wrong body. Should there be that change to the criminal law to make that a prosecutable crime? But that's not what the president's saying right now. You know, what the president's saying is that he will enforce that through federal funding pursuant to executive order that carries similar terms. But I'm so happy to hear him say it because I'm not talking in the criminally prosecutable sense. But that is, I think, in every practical way, a horrific form of child abuse. To tell a child they were born in the wrong body? Think about what that does to a child. Here's the Colorado definition of child abuse. And again, I don't practice criminal law. I represent victims in horrible injury and death cases. But the definition criminally in Colorado is child abuse. And this is one subsection. A person commits child abuse if such person causes an injury to a child's life or health or permits a child to be unreasonably placed in a situation that poses a threat of injury to the child's life or health. And then it goes on from there. So, you know, that's and people who practice in that area, you know, can call the show and fill us in on that. It would sure seem to me that any child abuse statute worth its weight is going to apply to mental health as well. And, you know, it seems to me one of the most damaging things you can do to a child's mental health is tell that child they're in the wrong body or reinforce that or do anything else to inflict that kind of harm. Let's start with Paul in Arvada. You're on the Dan Kaplis Show. Welcome.
5: Hey, Dan. Hey, I'm curious why interviewers don't call out logical fallacies. So I'm sure you're very aware of these. So the one that I heard Al Sayed use repeatedly was the false dilemma, where he said, either you get A or B, and C and D and E are also valid. The example was either you tax the billionaires at 7% or you have crappy roads to drive on, which is obviously not a true statement. There's other alternatives. Can you tell me why interviewers don't just hammer these guys when they play that logical fallacy card?
4: What a great question. Thank you for that intelligent question, Paul. I think it's most likely one of two reasons or a combination, and that is, above all, time constraints. And if you're Jesse Waters and you're sitting there and you've got this guy here, you have the time constraints of TV, and so you've got to try to get to your key point as quickly as humanly possible because you know that you know, like any Democrat, he's going to try to filibuster. You know you want to try to get him on multiple points. So I think the biggest challenge is time constraints. Every now and then, it may be just a limitation of the interviewer's abilities, but not with Jesse Waters. I mean, I think Jesse Waters was on the clock and up against the clock there. I thought Waters did a really good job under the circumstances.
5: Gotcha. Okay. Well, it just doesn't... You know, it's
4: yeah.
5: BS what he's doing.
4: Yeah. Oh, yeah.
5: I don't think he did it forcefully enough.
4: Well, and let me tell you, Paul, for me, I can draw that comparison because let's say I've got an interview subject on air, like I'm interviewing a Ward Churchill or a Bill Maher or somebody like that. You know, I'm up against the time constraints of talk radio. Now, I'm trying to remember with Churchill, we may have just blown out the clock. I can't remember. We may have just scrapped all the commercial breaks, which you can imagine doesn't always go over great. I know I did that once with Alan Dershowitz, where we blew out all the brakes for an hour because it got so heated. But I compare it for myself, at least, to when I have an interview subject on air, you know, who we disagree on something and it's going to be pointed. And when I have somebody in court on the witness stand, because to your point, Paul, when we're in court and somebody's on the witness stand and you've got a jury sitting there and you've got a judge in charge, then you have the time and the ability to go through the kind of logical tree that you're suggesting, which is a far better truth-seeking approach. But I think that that's much more doable in a courtroom than in a live on-air interview.
5: Right. It's got to be a good reason, because I don't ever see it used and done. Just don't get it.
4: Yeah, man, appreciate the call. I do think it's time. I do think it's time constraints. Now, you want to see the worst example of that, the most extreme example of unreasonable time constraints in format, and that's in these hearings on the Hill, where you have all these enormously important issues being addressed, and these senators, even when you get senators or congressmen or women who are really good questioners, what do you do with the 5 minutes you're given? You know, when the witness is able to filibuster and there's no judge there to force the witness to answer the question directly. So I think a lot of these are format challenges, which kind of comes back to the question of why do you think Abdul Syed decided to go on with Jesse Waters? Yeah, I personally think the only way he goes on with Jesse Waters is if his internal polling is horrible. Because in a place like Michigan, I've got to believe that there are a lot of people who, you know, usually vote Democrat or vote Democrat half the time who watch Fox News. I don't think he takes that risk with Jesse Waters unless his internals are really bad. Let me get to some more of that sound, because it's a glimpse into Colorado as well. Because we, maybe as much as any state in the country right now, we have a Democratic Party that is either run by or the big energy and influence is from socialists. So here's Abdul Al-Sayed with Jesse Waters on sex changes for minors.
1: Sex changes for minors. Do you support that? Look, you know, I remember having great conversations with my conservative friends about right to try legislation. The idea that the government shouldn't tell you what kind of health care you should have. I just think the government shouldn't tell you what kind of health care you should have. And if you're a minor,
6: you want to try on kids?
4: Wait a second. So Al-Sayed's saying that the government shouldn't be able to tell a parent you cannot cut off your child's penis. Or the government shouldn't be able to tell a parent that you cannot remove your child's female genitalia? Really? I don't think any normal, sane person would agree with him on that.
1: Now, if you disagree that healthcare decisions need to be made by a doctor and their parents and a patient, then we agree to disagree. But, you know, you want to put government inside.
6: So, Abdul, you're a doctor, right?
1: Selectively. I am.
6: So you think it's okay for a parent to slash his kid's thing off? You think that's okay?
1: I mean, do you really want to have this conversation? Are you circumcised?
6: Yeah, but I mean, that's a personal question.
1: Okay.
6: Doctor.
1: So you probably should want to move on.
4: Yeah, you know, he's so snarky. First, he's so dishonest. I understand that he has an intellect and that he's a sharp guy, but he is so intellectually dishonest and he's so snarky. You know, the phony tough guy. Oh, yeah, you should want to move on because you're circumcised. Really? So you're comparing this religious procedure where the foreskin is altered to cutting the kid's penis off? Really, doctor? Are you like Dr. Jill Biden? What medical school did you go to? How do you even not only attempt that comparison, but do so in such an openly arrogant way? See, that's what you get with the left. Their arrogance exceeds their intelligence. That's what you get from the left. And they really do believe you are an idiot. They believe everybody except the leftists in power are idiots, and that they can get them to buy these lies or not see the truth with these little sleights of hand that they do rhetorically. I bet this guy gets crushed back there. I mean, I know Michigan's a tough nut for Republicans to crack, but this guy is so far out there. Yeah. And again, this is telling for Colorado. This is an opening for the GOP in Colorado to have these socialists, to have these socialists now becoming Dem nominees. You're on the Dan Cap.
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3: John Polk was my nemesis. 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
5: I'm John Polk. For years, I was the poster boy of the conversion therapy movement. 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I wore the label of ex-gay with pride. 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
26: This is a true story for those of you that don't know. I wrote this song about 20 years ago about this woman down in Nashville that worked at the bank. She was trying to take care of my husband while I was out on the road. Well, that didn't go over too big with me. I fought that red-headed woman like a wildcat. She jerked my wig off and almost beat me to death with it. But I kept my husband. I got that sucker home and I beat the tar out of him. We got a whole bunch of red-headed women down here. As a matter of fact, Jolene looked a whole lot like you, you red-headed husky.

0: Does it seem, Shannon, like a lot of people are dying these days? Just like, you know, a lot of people, famous people, dying these days. I don't know the stats, but it seems like more than usual. So, but Dolly Parton gone. We've been talking about that some today. Talking about a lot more than that today. I did want to mention, though, something incredibly impressive I saw. I was over visiting a friend over at the Sky Ridge ER. And they brought someone in who was, the concern was that it was a stroke. And, you know, you see these ads and everything out there for different places. I don't think Sky Ridge does these ads, but you see these ads for, you know, if you have a stroke, go to such and such hospital. Again, I've never seen any of those for Sky Ridge, but all I'm saying is, you know, I was standing around to see my friend and I saw this stroke protocol go into place. It's the most impressive thing I've ever seen medically. I mean, it was incredible. They pulled this bed right out into the hall, and you could tell this was all very carefully choreographed. They must have had some little alarm go off or something. And they pull this bed out. All these people start running from all over. They all have a job. There had to be six or seven of them. And so, you know, they got this person on the bed, and everybody's doing this. Somebody's sticking this in. Somebody's doing that test. Somebody's doing this or that. Somebody's questioning the person. You know, you've got the person there about to take them to radiology. It was just so stunningly impressive. And hope I never need it. But it was really cool to be able to watch that in action. And, you know, I often think, not to, you know, sound that way, but I often just think, I think of walking through the grocery store. I thought it yesterday when I went over to visit a friend. Just how lucky we are, you know, to have that kind of medicine available. How lucky we are to walk through a grocery store and just have all that stuff on the shelves. Don't have to go kill anything to eat it or anything else. I mean, it's pretty amazing stuff. Anyway, thanks for joining. Been playing some sound today from this Jesse Waters interview with Abdul El-Sayed. And again, I think it's so very informative for us here in Colorado since Democrats, Socialists are taking over the Democratic Party here. And speaking of which, during the break, I saw this piece just pop up on the Denver Post. Denver DSA chapter endorses Chantel Lewis's bid against Mayor Mike Johnston. And I'll read you the first couple of paragraphs because it's just so striking. The Denver chapter of the Democratic Socialists of America on Tuesday endorsed Councilwoman Chantel Lewis's campaign challenging first-term Mayor Mike Johnston. The organization's 2,000 members voted to support Lewis after an internal process that included a candidate forum. The group's leader said the group declined to say who else sought its members' endorsement. Now listen to this quote. Chantel Lewis has spent her career advancing socialist policies to help working people, said Katie Blakey, one of two Denver DSA chairs. With the city in a budget crisis and survival becoming more precarious for everyday Denverites, we need a mayor with the vision, experience, and tenacity to make meaningful change happen. But just that whole line about, you know, she spent her whole career advancing socialist policies. I mean, is that something Democrats have been openly saying now? Well, she's going to have a hard time topping Mike Johnston's socialist policies. He doesn't call them that, but what else can you call it when at his inauguration, he tells the world, like the whole world, come to Denver, we will get you a home. What's more socialist than that? Safety net, yes, for that very small percentage of people who just can't survive on their own because of some debilitating this or that. Safety net? But that's not what he said. He didn't say, hey, we got a safety net. No, he said, come to Denver, we'll get you a home. Yeah. So that's what I'm talking about. That's where all of this is headed. And then with El-Sayed, I just want to get to this piece as well, because again, this is so informative when Jesse asks him about socialized health care.
1: You say you want socialized health care. Abdul, how much is that going to cost?
2: It's going to cost the average Michigander a whole lot less than they pay right now. But I'm just going to tell you.
1: No, but what's the price tag of the program?
2: Who voted to raise prescription drug prices 19 times, right? And so I'm just saying I want to bring your costs down. the price of the program is going to be substantially less for an everyday person who's out here who can't afford their health care and worried about losing their health care with their job.
1: Well, give me the total number.
2: While you're out here trying to talk about the broader national budget, I'm a lot more interested in the everyday budgets that Michiganders are thinking about. And that's exactly.
0: Yeah, he never would give a number. And see, this is where the Democratic Party is revealing itself, and the Democratic Party is consuming itself and destroying itself because they have been so devoted. They have been so devoted to pursuing the Democratic Party in the opposite manner of Dr. King. Dr. King, right? Dr. King just said it's about merit. It's about content, character. It's not about color or skin or this identity or that identity. That was the core of King's teaching. It's about merit. And the Democratic Party has become the opposite. So they're so consumed with identity politics that in their own primaries, they will not expose fatally flawed candidates. So we saw Planter in Maine, right? And now they've ended up with another one in El Sayed. Because they just won't tell the full truth about their candidates in primaries because of their own far-left ideology and their own commitment to identity politics over anything else. So now they're stuck with another one. You know, who is probably going to lose that Senate seat to the benefit of Michigan and America. So this is the opening here in Colorado because the Democrats are doing the same thing in Colorado. Shannon, the icon, thank you. Please join us tomorrow.
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7: Tributes for a beloved entertainer. Fox News, I'm Tom Rigotti. The nation remembering Dolly Parton. The legendary country singer, actress, and philanthropist has died.
8: Dolly opened doors not just for me, but for her entire family to reach the potential we didn't even know was possible. Dolly also opened doors for generations of singers, songwriters, musicians, and dreamers from every walk of life and across every continent. By her example, we believe that anything was possible. She never saw a door she couldn't open, and the doors she opened made and changed history.
7: Nephew Brian Seaver spoke on behalf of the family. Parton was 80 years old. Fox's Tanja J. Powers has more.
9: Dolly Parton was a singer, songwriter, actor, businesswoman, and philanthropist. Born the fourth of 12 children in 1946 in Locust Ridge, Tennessee, Parton was a pioneer for women in country music. Her biggest hits include 9 to 5, Jolene, Here You Come Again, and I Will Always Love You. She was inducted into the Country Music and Rock and Roll Halls of Fame, won multiple Grammys, was awarded the National Medal of Arts, and received the Recording Academy's Lifetime Achievement Award. Her Imagination Library has distributed more than 280 million free books to kids worldwide, and her theme park, Dollywood, has entertained millions since it opened in 1986. Tanya J. Powers, Fox News.
7: Reaction pouring in from the country music world. Singer-songwriter John Rich explains Parton's immense popularity.
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